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0: you know, just how many games they win in this series, but it feels like the future is very, very bright for this organization.
1: And I say this knowing that there's constraints with Apron and the CBA and how the NBA rocks and all that, but you've also just waved a flag to a lot of players saying, you want to come here? You want to come play here? Yeah. You want to play with that guy? We got some spots for you. We hear from some of the stars as we get ready to go for Game 3. 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
17: I'm John Ryder. Sunday Night Baseball at Wrigley is in the bottom of the 10th inning with the Giants leading the Cubs 2-1 on a Matt Chapman RBI single. Everything else, of course, is final, including the Yankees defeating the Red Sox 6-1. Cody Bellinger, go-ahead solo home run, his ninth in a 5-run New York eighth. Jazz Chisholm, a 3-run shot, his eighth.

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0: Chris. Our top sound is the College Baseball Super Regionals as North Carolina walks off USC. 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
1: 2-1 the count. Winning run at second, bottom nine. The pitch. Hole swings and drives one. Deep to center field. Takeuchi going back.
2: Sunday without an NBA Finals game or a Stanley Cup final game, yet still plenty of drama on Top Sound. From Top Sound to maybe the top player of the playoffs, Jalen Brunson scored 30 or more six times this postseason, and the Knicks 6-0 when he does. Tied for the fourth most 30-point games in a single postseason in team history. Averaging 25.6 points per game in 83 career playoff games, up from just about 19 points per game during his regular season career. So at an average of 6.4 points per game increase, it is the largest amongst players with 50 career playoff games. He took the podium in a day off, and he was asked a question about the vibe in New York City.
3: If people want to know what it looks like in New York right now, normally you guys wouldn't be here on a practice day. Are you looking around at all? Do you get a sense of it at all? Will you try and look, or not until it's over?
4: Not until it's over.
3: Are you letting your family come look, your friends, anything like that? Or
4: they can do what they want.
2: Yeah, he's in the zone, not expanding. How about improvements from struggling from the field in game two?
4: Playing better with the lead that we had in the 14th, the 14-point lead. The way they fought back and took the lead is just a credit to who they are. Us staying composed helped us win that game, but we do need to be able to finish the game better. Just unacceptable with the way we just obviously just let that 14-point lead go the way we did.
2: And here is my favorite response that he had at the podium on Sunday.
5: When a guy like you falls into the second round of the draft, a lot of people miss something about you. When you think back on your draft process, what do you think it was that was just underestimated, not seen in you at that time?
4: Everything.
2: Big body Brunson will look to pull another Knicks win on ESPN Radio coming up on Monday night. But that wraps up this edition of SportsCenter All Night. As always, we hand out the thank yous to our producer, Stephen Risser. Our technical director is Justin Chevalella. My name is Chris Lewis, and coming up next, it is Unsportsmanlike. Can't wait to hear what they have to say to preview Game 3. On ESPN Radio.
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23: 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The Braves only managed 3 hits, but they topped the Pirates 3-2 on Sunday thanks to a bases-clearing double from pinch hitter Michael Harris II. That proved to be all that the Braves needed in the 3-2 victory. Bryce Elder, 6 innings, 2 hits, 2 earned runs, 2 walks, and 4 strikeouts on the afternoon. And Didier Fuentes, his first career save, striking out 2 in the top of the 9th. Braves sweep the Pirates, just their 3rd sweep this season. Day off today, White Sox in Chicago starting Tuesday night. Grant Holmes gets the ball for the Braves. He's 4-2, has a 3.86 ERA, 27 walks, 57 strikeouts, opponents hitting .233 against him. Eric Fetty, former Brave, on the mound for the White Sox. Hasn't had a great year, 1-5, a 4.99 ERA and 36 strikeouts. For leadoff show coming your way at 6:25 in first pitch between the Braves and the White Sox, 7:40 from Wright Field in Chicago on the Atlanta Braves Radio Network.
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8: Hey, it's the morning show presented by Piedmont Orthopedics and Sports Medicine. Dave and Logan along with you, and a good, in fact, a great Monday morning to you. Championship again. Well, if you want to call it a championship, super regional championship for the Georgia Bulldogs. And winning two of the craziest back-to-back games in the history of Georgia baseball. 70 degrees right now in Athens. And we are looking at an 85% chance of rain today. And It will go up each hour throughout the afternoon. So we'll just kind of see how that goes today. Same for tomorrow with a high each day of 82. And then Wednesday, we're looking at 87. Thursday, 90. Friday may be a day of no rain with a high of 92, but that's on down the road. We'll give you the Omaha forecast as well, since that is now a valid thing to check, as the Dogs are indeed headed to Omaha and the College World Series, where this week it looks like it's going to be warm with kind of looks like the exact same forecast that we have, about a 40 to 50% chance of rain each day. Friday in Omaha is supposed to be 84 and sunny. Saturday, a 45% chance of rain with a high of only 79. The Dogs will play the Texas Longhorns, and that'll be Saturday at some time. We'll find out later today. But Logan, good morning. What a weekend for the Dogs.
6: The coffee is tasting delicious this morning, and a good morning to all the Oma Dogs out there. And
8: that's right.
6: It's a good feeling, man. There's a lot of folks that don't remember 08. A lot of young people that listen to us that have no memory at all of Georgia going to Omaha. This will be a very new experience, or a very nostalgic experience for everybody, since it's been so long. But yeah, you said it, man. And I was listening to y'all in the post game yesterday, and I think you and Jeff kind of talked it out that, you know, was this the best game, talking about Saturday in Foley Field history? Well, yeah, it's near the top, but I think you both agree this was the best two games
8: back to back,
6: especially because the Dogs won both. It wasn't like a back and forth.
8: Exactly.
6: I mean, it was just absolutely ridiculous. I want to ask you, I haven't seen you much before the show this morning because we kind of just come in here and get things ready and go. I would love to put on our social media at some point later this morning, not right away, a photo of your scorebook from both games. I want a picture of both of your games, and we'll put them side by side just to throw them up there, because
8: yeah,
6: I think that'd be interesting for people to kind of look at and just see the scorecard for these things. But look, you were there the whole weekend. A lot of our listeners were as well. I had some obligations in Atlanta most of the weekend. But let me tell you this. I'll just flat out tell you. We had a boys' day for a big birthday at the Braves game on Saturday.
8: Right.
6: But we tailgated all morning long. We did not miss a pitch of that Saturday game. So I want to make it clear. Just because I was at the Braves game on Saturday, we watched all of it through our tailgating, through our phone. We partook in the Sour Power-infused vodka all morning. Thank you to Shanna Banana again for bringing that on Saturday or Friday to our show. But we were locked in, and we were having a great time. Now, well, we started off not having a great time, Dave, down 7-0, but you know how
8: incredible
6: that goes. But yeah, we were locked in all day. We went over to the in-laws yesterday and watched every single pitch of yesterday's game, but just a hell of a weekend. And you can talk on this way more than I can, but I'll just tell you, through the radio and through the TV, the crowd did their part.
8: I knew Saturday was going to be crazy. I wasn't worried about Saturday. I was a little bit more worried, and not necessarily worried, but just interested to see what the crowd was going to be like Sunday because of the noon start, and it's Sunday, and it's church for a lot of folks and that kind of thing. I mean, I understand there's stuff going on. Didn't matter. Place was packed out both days, start to finish. It was insane.
6: I think we sort of had a really good, educated feeling all week last week. After we got the first pitch time, on Monday? Me, you, and Annika reacted to that on Monday, yeah. I think, right after the show. We're like 11 o'clock on Saturday. Holy mackerel. That was the shock value of getting told that it's going to be an 11 o'clock Saturday first pitch. Then I think as the next couple of days went on, this is where that feeling kind of came in that I think you and I talked it on air quite a bit. It's like, I'm not worried about the crowd. It's like, we'll be fine. I know we'll embrace it. We'll react to it. I think a couple different phone calls from Strap Dog last week and others, the Asparagus Williams, the Shannas, the Fireball Rodneys of the world, those that make the atmosphere what it is at Foley Field, you could tell they were unscathed. It's not great. They're not loving the 11 o'clock first pitch. They'd rather a prime time, but they were like, you know what? We'll do our part. We'll be there. We had no doubt at all it was going to be that type of atmosphere, and it was. So congratulations to the crowds, the fans. You guys are awesome.
8: Incredible.
6: Absolutely awesome for answering that call. If anybody's listening from Kudzu Hill, you're probably sleeping right now, but hell of a good job up there on Kudzu Hill as well.
8: The photos from up there were magnificent. Everything that was going on out there. Josh Brooks bought a bunch of pizzas and had them sent up there yesterday. And I got to tell you, I'm glad we had, I don't know how it would have gone if we'd had like a night game Saturday and then an earlier game on Sunday. We need everybody, mm-hmm. Mississippi State people, Georgia people, the fans probably needed that almost 24-hour recovery after Saturday to get ready for yesterday. And unbelievable game that we saw in the ball just, it's the launching pad. It's what they used to call Fulton County Stadium, and I think that's what we've got now in Athens. It is just this time of year, the weather and this equipment these guys use, I mean, that certainly helps a lot too. No, it's not like it used to be, but it's still, you put all that together and it's just like, it's not easy to be a pitcher. I mean, just go ahead and tell you that right now. It is not easy to be a pitcher this time of year in Athens, and you have got to get through. I thought what Caden Aoki did yesterday was pretty remarkable, and he threw 121 pitches. And the last inning he was in the sixth inning. Georgia was trying to get him through and just couldn't do it. And then Zach Brown comes in and gets the final out of the inning on one pitch, and then unfortunately they hit the three straight home runs to lead off the seventh, and next thing you know, we're sitting there like, oh boy, here we go. And the Dogs had led all the way through up until Mississippi State took that lead in the eighth inning on that home run that who hit the one in the eighth? Maybe it was that freshman Parker. I can't remember.
6: Jacob Parker's a problem, or will be a problem going forward.
8: Well, it's incredible. Yeah, he's one of the top players in the country. He's definitely one of the top freshmen in the country. Their third baseman, Ace Reese, is a top five draft pick, and he is just he just absolutely brings it. Now, he did make a big error that hurt them, but still, it was just these two games. What were we had 25 runs in the first game, only 20 in the second game. So we had 45 combined runs. And what did the home run total end up being? Was it 18? I have to go back and
6: I know
8: look.
6: It was 11 on Saturday.
8: So 6-5, and we can count them. Well, we're going to count on air here because I'm my brain. So 1, 2, 3, 4, 5, 6, 7, 8.
6: I've got
8: 9. Mm-hmm. Is that right?
6: I've got them hitting 4 yesterday, the Dogs hitting 2. Yeah, I'm sorry. I didn't see Colby's 2. Yes, there were 9 total yesterday.
8: Oh, yeah. Maybe I didn't count. Was it 9 or 10? Let me count again. 1, 2, 3, 4, 5, 8, 6, 7, 8, 9, 10. Oh, my gosh. I mean, we only played 18 homers. Innings. Yeah. Averaged a homer an inning.
6: A conversation I'm not prepared for, and I don't even know how to really dig into the archives to find a good, answer to this. But I saw several of the college baseball social media accounts, the ones that cover college baseball, not just fans, but like the D1 baseballs out there. They're calling this maybe the best super regional. And when they say best, they mean like most entertaining. Like some of the just really good baseball, back and forth, anybody's game, improbable comebacks, all the stuff involved. They're saying that was among the best, if not the best, super regional of all time. Again, I don't know how to measure that against all the super regionals that have ever taken place. But you're going to be far-fetched, hard-pressed to find one that tops what we saw the last couple of days. Maybe we're a little bit biased, I admit that, but it was just extraordinary, extraordinary, entertaining baseball. I can only imagine what it was like watching without the emotion. Probably even more fun.
8: To be a baseball fan. Yeah,
6: we had the most fun when the games were over because we're Georgia Dogs that got to experience the joy of victory. But if you're just a fan of the sport, and you don't hate Georgia, you don't hate Mississippi State, you literally had no dog in the fight, no pun intended, I bet that was just the most crazy way to watch a college baseball game that you've ever experienced.
8: Were either one of those games themselves, still, I know a lot of folks either don't remember or weren't there for the Coastal Carolina game that Jeff Kepinger took over in the regional in 2001, the comeback to beat Clemson in 2004 in the regional, And then that led to Georgia going to Tech and sweeping them in the Super Regional to get to Omaha, which was awesome. But to have two games like this back-to-back and Georgia win both of them, there's no doubt to me these are the two. Now my memory's not going all the way back to some of these earlier games, but still, I mean, mm-hmm. Georgia didn't get to the College World Series for the first time until 1987. So I have a memory of basically all of modern Georgia baseball, and there's no way I could think of, and Jeff's the same way, they think of two games with this much pressure, this much magnitude back-to-back that there's ever been.
6: Yeah.
8: That's all you can say.
6: We said last week in building up to this weekend that there's literally no bigger environment in college baseball for a home stadium. And I'm not talking Omaha. I'm not talking Hoover. There is no bigger environment than, I would even include the little caveat of an interleague. I'm talking SEC versus SEC Super Regional in your backyard. Now, you could bring in a really big name team from another conference and it would be an equally as big atmosphere, but I just think the fact that it was Mississippi State, a team that you've already played, four times leading into this weekend, a team that you give all the respect to. I mean, no one out here is talking trash about Mississippi State before, during, or after this series. It was just as absolute monstrous big setting that you can get for Foley Field. I can't design a bigger one. I really can't.
8: No.
6: Maybe a Tech regional or Super Regional with equally games going back and forth because there's the rivalry factor on top of it. But I mean, it was as big as it gets.
8: And then you throw in the Trey Phelps drama mm-hmm. that was leading up to it, handing out all the free Trey t-shirts.
6: Mm-hmm. Well, remember last yeah. week we were talking about how O'Shaughnessy got the homer to kind yeah. of give the Dogs the insurance runs. That yeah. was insurance runs against Liberty. That three-run homer on Saturday, and again, that's that factor where you bring in that he was playing for Trey Phelps. And we as Georgia fans, that's not missed on us. That the player that we don't yeah. agree with should have been suspended, that we think that the NCAA should have either overturn it or the umpire, Mr. January, whatever his name was, should have never called it. We didn't appreciate that. So the fact that O'Shaughnessy had another big moment on Saturday that ultimately gave the Dogs the victory or helped the Dogs get the victory was just awesome. Absolutely awesome.
8: So to kind of put things in a little bit of perspective, talking about Shaggy's homer, so Mississippi State led 12-10 going into the bottom of the eighth, game one, Saturday. Shaggy hits the three-run homer. Justin Bird gets the save, and Dogs win. Yesterday, Mississippi State goes to the ninth inning with a 9-8 lead. Georgia scores to tie it. And then the homer by Jackson there in the 10th gives Georgia the 11-9 win. So they led going to the bottom of the 8th on Saturday. They led going to the 9th on Sunday as the home team and didn't win either game. Mm. It's just, I mean, it's amazing. Crazy. It's crazy.
6: Something that I will say now, let me unpack this. I was not going to walk in here this morning if we had a Georgia baseball game today, a game three.
8: Yeah.
6: And say, oh, I just don't like the Dogs' chances. I don't feel like we can win. But I will flat out admit, if Georgia had lost yesterday's game, I would not have felt good about a game three.
8: Well, they would have the momentum.
6: I never feel good about it. A team that loses a game six or a game four, whatever you want to call it, in this case a game two, and then has to force to play another game, I don't have the numbers, but I don't like the odds. I don't like the chances.
8: You know, it was interesting. 2 years ago, NC State came in and won the first game.
6: Mm-hmm.
8: Georgia won the second game. And then NC State won the third game as the road team. So it's just baseball's just so crazy. And again, it has a lot to do with your pitching. But in this case, it just had as much to do with could you outslug the other team? And Georgia put together an offensive team through the portal that was signed to come here and rake. And that they did. The interesting thing is that Mississippi State has just as deep a lineup as Georgia does. I mean, these are two of the best lineups in the country. There is not an easy out 1-9 in any of these lineups, in either of those lineups. In fact, I mean, Mississippi State, I was thinking, they've got, we were calling them the 27 Yankees when they were hitting those home runs. And they actually do have a guy named Gehrig, who's from Georgia.
6: Interesting.
8: Who played high school ball with Brennan Hudson.
6: There was an interesting graphic, and by the way, about the portal and building this team for Foley Field. That's what Wes Johnson's done. He's not shy about that. And the portal is such a huge part of college baseball now. I think Georgia sometimes, and maybe this is more just social media banter back and forth than actual criticism, but sometimes I see Georgia fans getting into it with like a Mississippi State fan or someone else out there criticizing Georgia for maybe being too portal heavy. Yeah. Like, all you guys do is just go build another team every year.
8: All you guys do is take advantage of
6: but
8: the
6: there,
8: rules.
6: There was a young man playing for Mississippi State yesterday, and I forgive me, I don't remember which one it was. I'm looking at the lineup, but he was a four-year starter. They showed a clip of his last game at Duty Noble last weekend, getting a big standing ovation because this young man, I think he was a former walk-on. His parents went to Mississippi State.
8: Oh, it was probably Bryce Chance.
6: I think, yeah, you're probably right. Okay, so Bryce Chance, they showed the graphic under Bryce Chance's name when they were talking about this situation. Did you know, Dave, you probably do, but did you know that Bryce Chance is the only player on Mississippi State's team that was on the team prior to 2025.
8: Yeah, I know.
6: That's 2 years ago. So what I'm getting at here is I don't want to hear any college fans out there criticizing Georgia for putting a team together in the portal year after year to build a team the way that college sports are designed this day and age to basically be unrestricted free agents every single offseason. It's what Georgia did. Mississippi State, you're not immune to this either. If Bryce Chance is the only player on your team that is in year, what would that be, two? Year three, I guess it was, of this program? I don't want to hear it.
8: Yeah.
6: It's the way it is right now. Maybe some legislature, maybe some guardrails will be put on down the road, and contracts will be a thing, and maybe you'll have more players stick with the program a little bit longer. But right now, we're playing by the rules. We're building teams the way we want to build them. We're winning super regionals, and we're going to Omaha. And it's a glorious, glorious thing right now.
8: So just to kind of put it in perspective a little bit, you can go through their lineup from yesterday. Gehrig Frey, who went to South Forsyth High School, he is a North Alabama transfer. Ace Reese, a Houston transfer. Noah Sullivan, USC Upstate. Now, Jacob Parker is a true freshman, but like you said, he wasn't on the team before 25.
6: What are the odds he finishes his career at Mississippi State?
8: I mean, they might be. Okay. Right. I mean, they're going to build the team around him. Exactly. Vitas Valencias, both of Vitas Valencias and his brother Tomas Valencias came over because of the head coach. Reed Stallman, who was their first baseman. Was he the Seton Hall? One of them, Seton Hall. Stallman. Oh, he's got a single-digit number. He is he's a Campbell guy. He went to Campbell. Ryder Woodson. Maluski was the guy that went to Seton Hall as a transfer. Ryder Woodson, their shortstop, North Carolina State. So, yeah, I mean, it's every team's like that. Every single team is like that. And Georgia only has, I'm pretty sure, Trey Phelps, Colby Branch, Paul Farley, and Luke Wiltrakis. And Wiltrakis he didn't pitch very much. Those are the only four guys that Georgia has that are on the team before 25, that were on that super regional team that lost NC State. Mm-hmm. So it's just, that's how college sports is. College baseball is now.
6: Yeah, I don't feel bad about it at all. Like, I don't love the way it's laid out right now. It's more easy to swallow when you're winning. But again, I hope we do get some changes, some guardrails, all those things I mentioned. But as of right now, is there a Georgia fan in existence that says, we're going to Omaha, but all these transfers, I mean, it's just not the same. No, we're going to Omaha, baby.
8: Exactly.
6: We just beat Mississippi State for the sixth time this season. Now, look, I know there's a lot to be played for, and this Georgia team is locked in. They're going to head to Omaha later this week and get ready for this weekend. It's going to be glorious. The sidebar story that will be part of the 2026 team, the story that's told years from now, will be that Georgia beat Mississippi State six times. I absolutely love the fact that it came three at Duty Noble, one in Hoover, two at Foley Field. It'd be a little bit, look, 6-0 is 6-0. What I'm trying to say, though, is that there's no caveat to it. It's not like you beat them three times in the regular season at Foley and then you got him back at Foley for a super regional, and oh, you will never know what would have happened if you had played him at their place. No, it's split up. It is three at Duty, one in Hoover, two at Foley. And I love it. I don't consider Mississippi State a rival in the general sense. Maybe that's a budding thing that we'll have over the next several years. These teams may see each other quite a bit on big stages like this. There's history between Georgia and Mississippi State, but I just don't think of them as a rival. They're an SEC foe, and they're a team you love to beat up on. We know their history. They won that World Series a few years ago, and they finally got that holy grail of theirs, and I'm very jealous of that. But, yeah, beating them the way you beat them this year. Three there, one in Hoover, two here, and the margin of victory so minute.
8: All six games could have gone either way.
6: Absolutely.
8: Georgia, that's what's so crazy.
6: It's wild. Yeah, so
8: we're probably going to have a heartbreak a year or two down the road where it's the other way. Those things kind of even themselves out. It might not be two or three, it might be several years, but there's going to be an instance where we're on the wrong side of it. But right now, I don't care.
6: Yes, exactly.
8: We'll deal with that when that happens.
6: Whatever happens in Omaha, and God, we're hoping for the best, man, these next couple of weeks.
8: Well, we got another SEC regional to play.
6: But no matter what happens in Omaha, one of the big, huge stories that will be told for years about the 2026 Georgia Bulldogs will be the 6-0 versus Mississippi State and how it got to 6-0. It's amazing. It's just a really, really cool sidebar to get there. And we'll see what happens on, you said Saturday. We don't know the times yet. But now, is that, I heard you talking after the game. Do we know it's Saturday, or is that still just kind of what we're being told?
8: I think it's like 99% sure. Okay. I think because they were saying the teams that started their super regionals on Friday will start in Omaha on Friday.
6: Mm-hmm.
8: And the teams that started their super regionals on Saturday will start their Omaha games on Saturday. So you'll have a week between. Now, the crazy thing is, it's going to be on Georgia's side. It's going to be an all-SEC side.
6: Mm-hmm.
8: Now, Bama and Oklahoma still have to finish up some games today. They had weather and weren't able to finish either of those super regionals. But Bama leads St. John 7-2 in the, what inning are they in? They are in the eighth inning in Tuscaloosa. And if Bama wins, they move on. Oklahoma leads Kansas 8-1 in Kansas. They're in the third inning. And by the way, St. John's would have to come from behind and then beat Bama again. Kansas would have to come from behind and then beat Oklahoma again for Oklahoma and Bama not to advance.

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1: Against Texas, you just got to get. What do you have to do, Dave, if you lose?
2: Get your mind right.
1: Get your mind right. What do you have to do if you win? You still get your mind
3: right. That's right. You still have to keep it right.
1: Get it ready to go.
3: But yeah, you don't play. The thing is, there's no crossover in the bracket. So the only way that two teams will see, or that a team will see another team from the other side of the bracket, is in the championship series.
1: Yeah, if it plays out like you said, it's in all likelihood Alabama and Oklahoma will advance. The SEC will be guaranteed a spot in the College World Series championship.
3: Yeah, exactly.
1: And it'll be against either West Virginia, Troy, North Carolina, who, boy, they had their hands full with Southern Cal all weekend. They had to come back in the ninth trailing in a game 3 just to beat Southern Cal in their home stadium. And then Ole Miss at the bottom. So you got another SEC team on the other side. It could potentially, I'm not expecting it, but potentially be an SEC versus SEC. I say I'm not expecting it. Actually, when I look at the four teams on that side, why not Ole Miss?
3: Yeah, obviously it looks like, hey, North Carolina and Ole Miss would be the two favorites on that side. The winner of that game on Friday's got a big time advantage to get to the finals. But I mean, it's so crazy, it really is. And you know, talking about Ole Miss, they had a great weekend because they won their super regional at Auburn, and then watched Georgia take out their arch rival.
1: Mm-hmm.
3: So, I mean, it was just crazy what happened over the weekend. As college baseball postseason is just nuts. And Georgia fans now, modern day Georgia fans, even the ones that are students now, Georgia fans in their 20s, now have experienced what it was like when Georgia was doing this a lot in the 2000s before the teens came along. Incredible.
1: Really, really fun. Baseball in general. We'll get to the Braves eventually. They had a good weekend too, but baseball in general is just a lot of fun when your teams win.
3: It sure is.
1: And when your teams are not winning, it builds character. You are expected to love them no matter what, but right now we're just having one of those magical years where it's just fun every single time the team takes the diamond, every single time. Let's do it again on Saturday.
3: Hey, why not? Why not?
1: I'm anxious to find out later today that first pitch time, because that's how a lot of our weekends are going to be modeled around. I don't think we have any obligations this weekend whatsoever other than put our feet up and watch the dogs on Saturday and whatever else unfolds the next few days. I guess we don't even know yet. If you win Saturday, you play Sunday. Am I saying that right? Monday. So what happens if you lose Saturday? You back
3: Monday.
1: It. So no matter what, you're not going to play Sunday.
3: Yes.
1: Okay.
3: Yeah.
1: Well, yeah, bring on Saturday, man. It's going to be a good, glorious day, hopefully.
3: Yeah. I will say, and I saw this yesterday, and I may be telling you something that you don't already know. Let me find the... all right. So they will announce at 7 o'clock tonight, the times, I believe, for everything. Dates and times will be announced tonight at 7.
1: Okay.
3: So that's all I know. And everyone keeps telling us Georgia's going to be a Saturday start.
1: Okay.
3: We shall find out.
1: Bring it on, man.
3: We shall find out. All right, I know we need to take a break. It's 6:35.
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0: some rain falling, scattered this afternoon, maybe higher chances the afternoon goes on, then again tomorrow. But you know what, man? Bring it on. We ain't got no baseball to play in Atlanta over at Truist Park or at Foley Field. Sadly enough, no more baseball at Foley Field this season. Yesterday was the last game as the Dogs win another epic one, man. This one of the best super regionals of all time, beating Mississippi State not once but twice. Actually beat them six times, but no more baseball at Foley Field until next February, which is a little bit sad when you think about it, but that's just the way it goes. But no, it's a good thing because you're going to Omaha. We'll play Texas. We'll find out that first pitch on Saturday later this evening and look very forward to that. But yeah, 89 days until Georgia and Tennessee State play football. And look, we love counting down. It's something we do every single year as football fans, as college fans. We do it on the ref around 100 days down, but you think about how baseball is bringing that positive distraction. I mean this in such a good way. It's like baseball is going to keep our mind on baseball for at least another week as we head to Omaha. And that countdown for football is going to sneaky just start diminishing. So 89 days today, that means a week from today we'll be down to 82 days. And hopefully, well, we know Georgia baseball will be going on 1 week from today, win or lose on Saturday. So that countdown is just going to keep on going down. And hopefully Georgia baseball continues to play for quite some time, maybe even two more weeks. Then all of a sudden it'll be over, hopefully with a big championship. And you'll look at the countdown, you'll say, oh my God, where did it go? Like, so summer days are creeping in. They're settling in, if you would. But 89 days until Georgia, Tennessee State. What is our countdown until first pitch day? 5 days until Georgia and Texas will play over in Omaha, man. Can't wait for that.
1: It's unbelievable.
0: Yeah, so
1: this season continues on.
0: The Braves sweep the Pirates. That's the third sweep of the season. They improved to 18-2-1 in series this season, which is just ridiculous. And yesterday was a good victory, I think. The Braves only got three hits on the day. Three hits. One of them was a bases-clearing double by Michael Harris, who did it as a pinch hitter. He left the game with some back tightness on Friday. They basically said it's nothing serious, but we're going to give him a little bit of a rest, just kind of get him right here. He did not play on Saturday and then came off the bench as a pinch hitter. I think it was the sixth inning yesterday where he got the three-run double with two outs. Yeah, no, in the bottom of the seventh, it was a two outs, bases loaded, down 2-0. He puts one off the right field wall as a pinch hitter, three runs score. The Braves hold on to win 3-2. Didier Fuentes actually came in and got a save yesterday. I had that on the side on the phone while I was watching the Dogs, and boy, he had to hold on for dear life. In fact, it's very fortunate the Braves did not have to go to extra innings or lose the game yesterday because Fuentes gave up a leadoff double. Then I think he got an out. Then he got gave up an infield single, so runners on the corners, one out. And then he got a pop-up and a strikeout to finish that thing off. But good to see Didier give Raisel Iglesias an off day in a game where you already won the series, but then you got the sweep at the hands of the Pirates 3-2. But just a kind of a non-eventful game, if you want to call it that. One big hit and a nice save at the end of it. That's kind of all the action. Bryce Elder had a good outing. He gave up a homer to the leadoff batter, the very first batter of the game. Hit a long ball, Horwitz, for the Pirates, and then he gave up one run in the third, and other than that, a pretty good line for Bryce Elder. Got himself another. No, he did not get a victory. He was not in long enough for the seventh to unfold. Reynaldo Lopez got the win. But the Braves, man, just rolling. 24 games over 500 now, 45-21, 9.5 game lead in the East, and it's just a lot of fun when you win. So good day, good weekend for both of our baseball teams.
1: So the, the Diamond Collective went undefeated this weekend, and obviously I was a little bit more locked in on the Dogs, but trying to keep up with how the Braves were doing. Especially yesterday, I peeked a couple of times just to see how it was going, and it was 2-0, 2-0, 2-0, 2-0, and then bam, all of a sudden, I didn't know how the Braves got their three runs. I just saw that they had taken the 3-2 lead, and I felt like, not knowing anything about the game, not knowing how it was going, that they were going to win the game. That they had been behind for most of the game and then suddenly took the lead. And then to have Fuentes come in and finish it off. I know he gave up a couple of hits.
0: Yeah,
1: so they had the tying run in scoring position. But still, that was good work there.
0: He had to earn it. It did not feel good when that leadoff double. And then he got a runner on second, nobody out. Then a couple batters later, it's runners on the corners with one out.
1: Mm-hmm.
0: And then, but he did what he had to do. Got a pop-up and a strikeout.
1: Big strikeouts, yeah.
0: Or pop-up and a strikeout.
1: Yeah,
0: it was. It's what it took. But yeah, off day today, the Braves are at Chicago, taking on the White Sox the next few days, Tuesday, Wednesday, Thursday. That's one I had to look up too, the history of the Braves and White Sox. This might be the least played matchup in Braves organizational history. I think, I don't know if we have one less than, what's 14 plus 13, Dave? That is 27.
1: Yep.
0: 27 games total. The Braves own a 14-13 record against the Chicago White Sox. They didn't play until 2002. That was 5 years after interleague play became a thing in 97, and they've played only 27 since then. The Braves did take 2 of 3 last year in Chicago. No, I'm sorry, in Atlanta. It was 2 years ago. I don't know if you remember this or not. Early in the season, the Braves went to the White Sox. It was like 32.5 degrees and drizzly all three games. It looked miserable. Windy as all get out. They showed Ronald Acuna Jr. multiple times playing in the outfield, like bundled up like he was going snow skiing. He was miserable. And that's when I declared right then, it was like, if Ronald Acuna Jr. ever gets to free agency, you can go ahead and scratch Chicago teams off of his list. He will not be entertaining any offers from the White Sox or the Cubs, for that matter. I think he even like made some comments about how miserable he was those three games. But yeah, one of those baseball weird oddities. The Braves were sent to play three games at Chicago. I think it was April 1st and 2nd. One of them may have gotten even like rained out, and I think a doubleheader had to be played or something like that. But it was just not fun. Just a very miserable, cold trip to Chicago. But very, very rare matchup, the Braves and the White Sox coming up this week.
1: Yeah, so cool week of getting to go to Chicago and New York and finally see the Mets, which is unreal. Mm-hmm. And to see the White Sox on the same trip is certainly interesting, but definitely fun as a Braves fan, because now you know the Dogs aren't going to play again until this weekend. So if you love the baseball, you got the Braves and White Sox Tuesday, Wednesday, Thursday, and you got the Mets Friday, and then you'll have both teams Saturday, and then the Braves again on Sunday. So excellent stuff. I'm just kind of still at kind of a loss of how this baseball season has gone, to win the SEC championship in week 9, to win the SEC tournament for the first time ever, to sweep through the regional, sweep through the super regional. It's just been absolutely insane. The Dogs have won 19 of their last 20. So it's incredible.
0: Let's play this for a second. This is a clip. This is Jeff calling the Rhino home run yesterday when Daniel Jackson stepped to the plate. Look, it's a tie ball game. It's not often you hit a go-ahead homer in Foley Field in the 10th, but you have to keep playing.
1: Yeah.
0: When you're the road team, Georgia, that happens. Yeah. But here's what it sounded like, Jeff calling a shot that will go down in history. Daniel Jackson in the top of the 10th, a two-run homer to put the Dogs up.
2: Spencer comes set from the letters. Here's the 0-1. Dan drives this one deep into left field. It's got a chance. This ball is out of here. Dan Jackson with his 31st home run of the season. And Georgia takes the lead. 11-9.
1: Jordy said, "It's a 31st home run of the season."
0: There's a couple interesting nuggets in there. 31st also takes the lead. I know we just said it, but it's weird in the 10th inning not to be gone. Here's a question I don't know the answer to. If there was a game 3 today, that would mean Georgia would have lost yesterday. Who would the home team have been today? So it just alternates? Is that it?
1: Yeah, yeah. Okay. Georgia would have been the home team.
0: Well, I vehemently disagree with all of it. It should be the home team if you're in your home ballpark regardless, but I didn't know the answer to that.
1: It doesn't sting as much when you don't have to worry about it, but that's how it works in the Supers. Mm-hmm. The host gets to be the home team in game 1 and if there is a game 3. Okay.
0: I get it. I mean, I see what the NCAA is trying to do, all this stuff, but how many times can we say it? We've probably said it 4,812 on this show alone. It's just, if you're playing in your home ballpark, you've earned the right to be there. Let them be the home team. That's an easy fix in my mind. Yeah. If I'm ever NCAA commissioner, that's one of the first acts I'll do, is sign an executive order to say the home team will now be the home team going forward, no matter what the situation is. But can't change it. You play by the rules, and you won the game yesterday. But it is one of those oddities to say that Daniel Jackson hit a go-ahead homer in the 10th, and then you still had to go out there and fight tooth and nail. Justin Bird, man, setting down Jacob Parker. That was one of the biggest strikeouts I've ever witnessed. I mean, it was just our watch. Oh, I mean, it was awesome to get him that had homered his last two at-bats, and not just homered. I think they gave the distances. It was like 440 and 430. He put a clobbering on both of his homers. And it just had that feel. When they got two on, Jacob Parker comes to the bat. It's like, oh, my gosh, this is building into one of those epic moments for Mississippi State. If this guy connects again, man, and all respect to him. I don't think anybody in the world doesn't respect what Jacob Parker's capable of doing. But it had that feel for a second. Like, here we go, man. Here comes that monster shot walk-off for Mississippi State to force a game three, but Justin Bird, man, went up high both times, or for strike two and strike three, put it right where he needed to, where it was too good for Jacob Parker not to swing, and also too good for him to hit the ball. It was just the perfect spot. It was absolutely a great, it was a beautiful, beautiful pitch.
1: Incredible.
0: What do they call it? The rising, not the rising, but the high fastball.
1: Yeah.
0: The elevated fastball, whatever you want to call it.
1: And the crazy thing for Bird is he was the winning pitcher yesterday. He got the save on Saturday.
0: Mm-hmm. Yes.
1: So he was involved in both games as far as either the win or the save.
0: I don't know if you noticed or saw the funny moment where, I know you're busy, obviously, but when Daniel Jackson was being interviewed by the SEC Net, no, I'm sorry, ESPN,
1: mm-hmm.
0: on TV, like in the post game. Or maybe, you know what, actually, I think this may have been the SEC Network doing like a
1: when he was about to miss out on the team picture.
0: Yeah, then all of a sudden he looks out, he's like, they're taking a picture without me. And they were like, go.
1: Yeah.
0: And I don't think the team realized it until they saw him like running in their direction. Then everybody's like, okay, stop. So there might be a picture or two they had to scrap because they didn't realize that Dan Jackson was not in the picture.
1: That's hilarious.
0: But it was a cool, it's all over social somewhere. It's not hard to find. You can find him running out there to take his photo.
1: That's too
0: very
1: funny.
0: Cool stuff.
1: Too funny and great stuff again. Logan, let's take a break. We'll come back and wrap up the hour, get to those leadoff emails. I believe we'll have Mike Griffith with us at 8:30. We'll talk some golf with Cuts at 9:05, but we're going to be heavy, heavy Georgia baseball, Braves baseball this morning at 6:52.
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1: All right, 6:54. 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Dave and Logan along with you. We've got a little bit of a break today. No baseball game. But that changes tomorrow when Rays start back up. They'll actually, when is their next Monday game? They got all these Mondays off.
0: It's crazy. 2 weeks from now.
1: All right, they don't have one next week either.
0: And I think it's like a really late one at San Diego, if I'm saying that right. Like a 10-something.
1: It's wild. And maybe that's part of the, I don't know, the scheduling, that kind of thing. But they don't play on a lot of Mondays. So they are off again. Looks like for the White Sox series, it's going to be Grant Holmes tomorrow, Chris Sale on Wednesday, and Martin Perez on Thursday.
0: Excellent.
1: And then the Braves will be in New York to play the Mets coming up the weekend.
0: Yeah, go keep winning series, man. Yesterday was a house money game, and we wound up winning by Money Mike. So,
1: what's the series count now?
0: 18-2-1.
1: Wow, they've won 18 of 21 series.
0: Mm-hmm. It's crazy, man. It's great, but it was good to get a sweep, though. I mean, we say only like it's a bad thing. It's only the Braves' third sweep of the season. The Rockies, the Phillies, and now the Pirates have all been swept at the hands of the Braves. But that consistency that we talk about, they win 2 of 3 just on a very, here it is again, consistent basis. So you don't have, I'm kind of learning and adopting this mindset as a baseball fan. And I want to win them all. I want to go put a 24-game win streak together. I want to go win every game the Braves play. But I really have adopted that mindset where if you win the first 2 of a 3-game series, like this weekend, that yesterday, I'm not saying it doesn't matter. That's not what I'm saying at all. But like it's a stress-free game completely. That if you lose it, you just move on to the next series and you try to win 2 out of 3 again. If you do that and you're pretty consistent doing that, you're going to have the best record in baseball. If you point blank, you're going to be one of the best teams in baseball and probably have the best record in baseball if you just win 2 out of 3 of every series you play. So to do what the Braves have done has been pretty awesome. And
1: insane.
0: And I don't get stressed out in a regular season game in general, but I'm just saying that if you do have 2 in the pocket and you got a third game of a series, I have absolutely adopted that as a house money mindset. And the Braves have had a lot of those chances this year.
1: So we'll have our leadoff emails coming up on the other side. We'll also chat with Mike Griffith from Dog Nation at 8:30. We'll talk some golf with Cuts at 9:05. Maybe we'll hear from the Strap Dog this morning. If not, we'll just thank him for telling everybody to get their mind right.
0: Dave.
1: Minds were gotten right.
0: You think Strap Dog has enough voice to call the radio show this morning? Yeah, right.
1: Well,
0: the challenge is out there,
1: Strap. That's right. I hope his voice isn't right, but his mind definitely was. All right, it's 6:58.
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1: For the first time in 18 years, the Dogs won a wild Super Regional over the weekend, knocking off Mississippi State. Georgia came from behind to win on Saturday 13-12, and then won yesterday's game 11-9 in 10 innings. So the Bulldogs are back to Omaha and the College World Series. 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

0: 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Dave and Logan along with you. And a good Monday morning where it is currently 71 degrees in Athens. We have an 85% chance of rain this afternoon with a high today of 82. And kind of the same for tomorrow. We will have the Braves for you beginning again tomorrow. That'll be in Chicago, taking on the White Sox. And Georgia baseball back in action this coming weekend in Omaha, Nebraska. Is that Peyton Manning's favorite town? Omaha! Anyway, the Dogs getting it done over the weekend, winning two more nail biters over Mississippi State. And State had the lead in the late innings in both games and could not hang on. And by the way, the two-run homer that Dan Jackson hit in the 10th inning yesterday was set up by an error. So Trey Phelps reached on an E5, and instead of Jackson's homer being a solo shot, it ended up being a two-run homer. So that helped with a little bit of insurance.
1: Everything unfolded at the right time.
0: Yeah.
1: Just a casual observation. I'm not being critical. I'm not trying to dissect what went on yesterday. But one thing we noticed and talked about with my viewing party was Trey was very aggressive at the plate yesterday, almost like he wanted to kind of make up for the not playing on Saturday.
0: Yeah.
1: And wanted to have that heroic moment. I'm not faulting him. I get it 100%. If I were out there, I'd be swinging away too. But he swung and missed at a lot of stuff yesterday. And on the other side, for whatever reason, Dan Jackson felt a little bit more timid yesterday, taking some good pitches here and there. But the one that he did not take, boy, there was no doubt about it whatsoever, man. Very fitting that it was Trey and Dan that kind of made that two runs, or got the two runs going in the 10th with the big bomb. It was great, yeah. Good to see. Just very poetic, it felt like.
0: And just when you have Trey, when you have Jackson, when you have Lujo, those first three, they're all right-handed hitters, but those first three there, if one of them's not having a great game at the plate, and by the way, Trey did get walked in the first, got hit by a pitch in the second, had an RBI ground out in the fifth. So he did strike out a couple of times, but he still reached base and reached on the error. So he was on base yesterday, or he was driving in at least a run. Lujo had a sac fly in the first inning. He doubled to lead off the fourth, so he was on base. Of course, DJ had the big game of those three, and especially with the home run there in the 10th. So even if you look at those three and their stats, and they may not just jump out at you, they're still causing some havoc. And yesterday, I mean, at the bottom of the order, Colby homers to lead off the second. Yeah, he's batting eighth. He walks in the third. He doubles in the fifth. He homers in the seventh. So you got your number eight guy hitting like a cleanup hitter. And Hudson before him had homered. He had an RBI single, a huge RBI single in the night to tie it. So it's in both of these lineups, it's just 1 through 9, just tough. Tough. So anyway, the Dogs get the win, and we'll start talking more about Texas. We're going to see another lefty, Texas, Dylan. And his name is... So I've got all the Voltskos and the Vigues and the Valanciuses, and we saw this guy as a freshman last year, and he absolutely carved up the Bulldogs. And that'll be coming up on Saturday. We'll worry about that then.
1: It's not going to be easy, nor should it be.
0: Yes.
1: You're going to see pitchers that have earned their right to be in the College World Series from here on out.
0: Yes.
1: So, yeah, you're gonna face the best of the best, and let's go.
0: Dylan Valantis. All these V names. So Dylan Valantis is the sophomore lefty that we'll see, and he is one of the best in college baseball. All right, we got emails to get to. Let's get on it.
2: You've got mail.
0: Of course, it'll be Dr. Clay in South Florida. Dr. Clay at Delray Beach, who says, good Monday morning to the Nelson Pigford and Deanna West of Sports Radio. Nelson Pigford and Deanna West of sports radio. Ain't going to be no rematch. Don't want one, as Dave alluded to post-game yesterday. I was quoting Rocky. So as a shout-out, so at the end of Rocky, Apollo Creed, it was said, hey, ain't going to be no rematch. And Rocky says, don't want one. So as a shout-out to the weekend, the rematch with Mississippi State, how about Pigford and West? The vocalists on Bill Conti's Gonna Fly Now. So let's hear any of the four versions of Gonna Fly Now that were all out at the same time. Either by Bill Conti, the jazz version by Maynard Ferguson, or the disco versions by Rhythm Heritage or Current, although the Maynard Ferguson version is superb.
1: That's a lot of words, Clay. I will try to see what I can make happen here. So this is the normal version, right, by Bill Conti?
0: Yeah,
1: is that right?
0: Yeah.
1: Okay.
0: Gonna Fly Now, yeah.
1: I don't have four songs ready to go, just saying.
0: The funny thing about the end of Rocky, well, there did end up being a rematch. It was called Rocky II. But at the end of Rocky... At the time, you know, the movie, Rocky just wanted to, he wanted to prove to himself that he could hang. And he did. And at the time, before he started calling out, or maybe I don't remember when he was calling out for Adrian, at the time, he wasn't really thinking of a rematch. And which one version is this?
1: This is apparently the super disco ABC version. I don't really hear much of a difference in my mind, though. Do you hear a difference in it?
0: Not really. A huge difference.
1: I'm fast forwarding here. I mean, it kind of sounds to me like an intro to a 70s cop show.
0: Yeah. Here's the, let's see, hang on one sec. Make sure we don't have to buy something. Here's the Maynard Ferguson version, if you want this one, on my computer here. Of course, we're not hearing it. Let's see, looks to be...

0: is superb, Clay.
1: I agree.
0: Maynard Ferguson, the trumpeter.
2: I'm kind of in the mindset, if you had played this for me, I would not know it was a different version.
0: I know, right?
2: Same with the disco version, so.
0: Anyway.
2: Well, my mind is like Pavlov's dog. I feel like we're about to welcome Coach Bowerly onto the show right now, so.
0: Here's one thing we know. We will not see Mississippi State again this season. And I am all good with that. Although, honestly, both of those teams should have been in Omaha. That was too bad.
2: That's a really good Mississippi State team. Yeah. There's no doubt about that. And look, I bring this up because it's our listeners that are engaging in this stuff. I mean, they're the ones out there doing it. But I do see the back and forths on the social media from time to time. But it kind of felt to me like the representation of Mississippi State in the social media sphere, they were talking a lot of trash going into this thing.
0: Mm-hmm.
2: And that's kind of made it a little bit extra satisfying when you see the receipts getting brought up by some of our listeners and some of the folks that were, you know, engaging in that stuff. And you bring up those receipts yesterday when the games are over, it just kind of adds a little layer of satisfaction. So I'm all about it, man. But again, I said this earlier, I do not consider or think of Mississippi State as some bitter SEC rival. A very, very satisfying team to beat, nonetheless. But I'm not like going into the offseason hating Mississippi State. I think they earned, and if anything, they earned a ton of respect from me for just the way they play ball, man. And they're going to be tough for years to come. They always are. I'm just saying. It was a good matchup.
0: For the outsiders of the world, Mississippi State was only 16-14 in the SEC. Their lineup matched up with Georgia, and I still don't see how players hit wearing sunglasses. Those two games involved enough emotions for a 7-game series. By the way, breaking down their conference record just a little bit, they had that back-to-back weekend stretch where they got swept at home by Georgia and Tennessee, which was weird. So they played 6 games in basically 2 weekends back-to-back where they went 0-6. So if you kind of take that out, they were 16-8 the rest of the season in the other 8 weeks. So yeah, they had a couple of tough weekends at home where they didn't win a game, which was bizarre. But after that, they won 2 out of every 3 games in the conference. He says, Clay does, you work all season to get to be a super regional host, then you're the road team. I get it a little bit more in the regional where there are 4 teams, but not the supers. Just fix it. Alabama versus St. John's and West Virginia versus Cal Poly are not equal to Georgia versus Mississippi State. Nope. They aren't. Just crazy. All-time quotes. You're about to embark on a great crusade. That was General Dwight D. Eisenhower. President Franklin Roosevelt said, the only thing we have to fear is fear itself. Of course, Martin Luther King gave us I Have a Dream. But none of those compare to this quote.
3: Get your mind right.
0: Strap dog.
3: Get your mind right.
2: We will be hearing from Strap at 9:30 this morning.
0: Excellent.
2: By the way,
0: I had to take to Twitter on Saturday to let everyone know to get their mind right. And since it worked so well Saturday, I had to do it again on Sunday. But thank you, Strap Dog, for one of the greatest quotes in the history of mankind. Clay says it was likely mentioned, but Saturday's 25-run game involved 2 death knell innings. One was a 6-0 and one was a 4-0. So how about some 25-6-4? I know. Well, you know, we could just play Powdertown Mark's walk-up song for just a couple of seconds, and that'll be your 25 or 6-4. And that is interesting. You got 25 runs and 6 of those kill shot innings. Or excuse me, 2 of those kill shot innings that were 6-4.
2: There you go.
0: The Braves get the sweep in unlikely fashion with a Didier Fuentes save. Spencer Strider with another decent, definitely not great, and not terrible outing. In his last inning of Saturday, he threw 18 pitches. 11 of them were 70s or 80s. His fastball topped out at 94. He seems to be learning to be a different pitcher. Amen to that. Not the 2-for-4 with an RBI Friday night for Michael Harris, but 2-for-5 with a run scored is pretty solid. Amen. The huge pinch hit by none other than Michael Harris on Sunday was preceded by an error and two walks. Walks are rallies also. And in golf, JT Poston with the life-changing weekend. Winning the Memorial, JT Poston, who I believe, did he play at Western Carolina? How about that? Hey, when we talk with Cuts at 9:05, we're going to talk Georgia-Texas baseball, too. Mm-hmm. The Dogs and the Longhorns will be meeting this weekend in Omaha. Incredible. The road to Omaha did, in fact, go through Athens.
2: That is a nice little validation.
0: I love that. Yeah. I love it. Go Dogs from the great Dr. Clay. All right. Batting second.
1: You've got mail.
4: You've got mail.
0: Tony is still in Europe, I believe. Stevie T checking in. Hey, Stevie T. If there ever was a weekend to feel like Nostradamus, it was this weekend. Every time I said to myself, we need a home run, or felt in fear of one being hit against us, it happened. I don't think I misheard the announcers for the USC, Trojans, and Tar Heels, but they had already run a special on their past dominance and then making it back to Omaha. I couldn't believe how they did this so soon. Stevie, don't let the Dogs' bats go cold like against Fresno T. Yeah, the last game Georgia played in Omaha was against Fresno State in 2008.
2: Mm-hmm.
0: That will be exorcised this Saturday. If for nothing else, it won't be hanging out there. Georgia will have finally another opponent in Omaha, the Texas Longhorns.
2: 20 home runs, or was it become a 20 or 21 total? I think 21 total, 10 yesterday, 11 on Saturday combined from Mississippi State and Georgia. And yeah, you're right, Stevie T. All you kind of had to do was just call one every once in a while. You had a pretty good chance you were going to be right. So Nostradamus Stevie T comes through. Georgia just showed again on Saturday. Don't ever count them out early on. What was it, 6-0 against Florida in Hoover? And I don't think anybody counted Georgia out.
0: Yeah.
2: Georgia knows that it can get back in this thing. I don't think a Georgia fan in existence threw the towel in and said, well, this one's over. It did not feel good down 7-0 to Mississippi State, and you knew that every at-bat was going to start meaning more and more as the game goes on, but you blinked your eyes, you're up 9-7. And then the back-and-forth began, and then you held on for dear life and won 13-12. But it's just another testament to this team that when you're down early, especially by a pretty significant margin, keep your seats, everybody. Don't just change the channel. Don't just move on to something else. Because this Georgia team is not done until the final out is recorded. And in both cases this weekend, it was with the Dogs on top. And in Hoover against Florida. Just incredible.
0: I'm just almost at a loss of just how insane some of this stuff had set up. Absolutely incredible. And you mentioned the 11 home runs hit on Saturday. And then the home runs, the 10 hit yesterday. So 21 homers in the two games.
2: Since it's over and the Dogs won, it's easier to talk about this and we can move on. But the back-to-back-to-back homers by Mississippi State, those were special for them. That ace home run that I don't think the TV couldn't find it. The TV, could, even the replay, could not find.
0: It landed in a tree. Over the batter's eye. There was a tree. There's a tree between the batter's eye and the Dan McGill tennis complex that it hit in the top of.
2: There was one leaf that fell out of the tree that you could see like a second or two after the ball disappeared. I don't know how they measure distance on that. I feel like it's more of an educated guess than anything else. I don't know if is there a computer that gives that, or is there somebody in the box that kind of calculates how far it goes? All right. Yeah. I don't know how they track that when you don't have a landing spot, but they do anyway. I don't know what the official number was, but
0: incredible.
2: That was one of those balls that you just see that just absolutely incredible. I got a text during beginning of this segment from a buddy I went to high school with about Jacob Parker.
0: Mm-hmm.
2: Mississippi State's Jacob Parker, yeah. Two home runs yesterday, and said, yeah, that guy's going to be a force to be reckoned with quite some time. Now, I know Mississippi State's a pretty good place to play ball. Can I put my wishful thinking hat and just say, hey, in the transfer portal NIL era, why would Jacob Parker not want to play a bunch of games at Foley Field next year? you just saw what you could do there. Why don't you come play all your home games over here? It's on a good team with a good I'm just wishful thinking, obviously.
0: He's from Purvis, Mississippi.
2: I get it. But have crazier things happened in the transfer portal era? Absolutely.
0: He is from Purvis, Mississippi, and stayed with them through the coaching change.
2: Nothing but a fun conversation to have. But I bet there are some players. And look, Georgia has some players on its roster right now that probably played a game in Foley Field as a visiting team and said, I wouldn't mind playing here. It's kind of fits me.
0: They had a bunch of Virginia transfers, which is interesting. We'll see how many of those guys keep sticking around. They followed their coach from Virginia to Starkville. I think they have like half a dozen Virginia guys.
2: What's the coach's name?
0: Brian O'Connor.
2: Brian O'Connor got caught on TV mouthing a very, very bad word yesterday. And he should have, by the way. That first check swing that he got real upset about, it was nowhere close. Mm. And Georgia, there was a makeup call later. I think it may have been Colby Branch or someone that got called on a check swing that was also nowhere close. That felt like a makeup. But yeah, that coach was hot, and he should have been, because it was an egregious call. But I'll take whatever I can get as a dog fan. I don't always have to have the call be right if it goes in my favor. That's another mindset I've adopted. Yeah. I've seen Georgia and other teams I root for be on the short end of a lot of sticks over the years. So whenever something goes my team's way that I know is not accurate, I'm going to take it. I'm not going to complain about it.
0: That was another thing that, if you want to bring that up, they got so many breaks in Saturday compared to what Georgia got. It was insane. So maybe Georgia got a call there, but I just feel like, and I know, Dave, you're seeing this through red and black glasses, maybe so, but I felt like they got more breaks and calls than Georgia did. But they might say the same thing in the opposite direction. Let's see if we can, do you want to squeeze in one more, or do you want to break? Because we do have the Little League report coming up, the Athens Little League report. We'll just read, let's see here, how about a quick one from Rambo? He says, I only have one thing to say today. How about them dogs?
2: It's a good email.
0: That's a nice one to wrap it up with here for this. We'll jump back on it on the other side. But we do have the Athens Little League report coming up next. It's 7:27.
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0: right, back at it. 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That'd be the Georgia baseball team headed back to Omaha for the first time since 2008. Just a very, very, very epic weekend. Saturday and Sunday baseball over at Foley Field. We're talking about it all morning. We ain't done talking about it. But right now, we're going to talk about a different diamond. That is the Athens Little League Report, brought to you by Ross Massey Law, your lawyer friend, and Allergy Partners of Georgia. I'll go ahead and tell you, this is the last week of the Athens Little League Report as we are crawling into, like, real summertime here. And the lineup might be a little bit different this week, but it's a very good lineup nonetheless, Dave. We got a lot of Kellys coming our way. A lot of Kellys coming our way. In fact, let's get that started right now, if you don't mind. Born to frolic, forced to talk to us on a Monday morning, Dave. Carrie Kelly of the Athens Little League Report. Carrie, good morning. How are you today?
1: I'm doing great. I am frolicking in Augusta today, the home of

0: jackets in Augusta, don't you?
1: It's good. It's appropriate and has to do with the number one sport here in Augusta, Georgia.
2: Absolutely. Indeed. Absolutely.
0: Well, Carrie, last week, it's kind of bittersweet. You guys do such an amazing job, and I think we're going to get you a couple of times this week, so we're not saying goodbye to you just yet. But I
1: not
0: know you,
1: yet. I think I'm here a couple, yeah, two or three times this awesome. Week. So we're going hard this week. The Kellys.
0: We are all better for it, no doubt about that. So yeah, let's get today's going. We got a full week of the Athens Little League report before we say goodbye. But brought to you again by Allergy Partners of Georgia and Ross Massey Law, your lawyer friend. Carrie, it is all yours on a beautiful Monday morning.
1: All right. Well, ignore the hotel air conditioner that just came on right now. And we're going to go through the grounds crew today. I think everybody's been waiting to hear about the wonderful Holland Park and Satterfield Park and all the parks, people that help us keep these parks going for these kids. And out at Holland, I know I've been involved with Athens Little League for 8 years, I guess, at this point, like being on the board and stuff like that. And so I've been involved with having to deal with a lot of the issues of the fields and stuff at Holland and the rain and stuff like that. But it has been such an amazing thing to watch how this has grown and improved over these years and gotten so much better. If you've ever been out to Holland Park, you will know that the ground is about as hard as the surface of a diamond. And so when it rains, it really just like immediately floods. And so we've had these grounds crews and people from the county doing a lot of work over the last at least 8 years and probably more like 50 years to make these fields usable and make them, you know, just so that we don't have to miss these games if it just drizzles. And so, and out at Satterfield Park, a lot of people have done a lot of work out there. And again, these are the two places where the Little League teams, Athens Little League and East Athens Little League play, to make sure that people have done a lot of work to make sure these fields are ready to go. So I'm just going to call out some names. Now, Jesus Ozuna has been a huge help for us, and he's got some extremely talented kids that you've heard their names in the Athens Little League report for the last at least 10 years. And so including Julian, one of my son's friends, Jovian, Adriana, Bella, and Alex. I believe I got everybody, and if I missed someone, I'm very sorry, but everyone's a really great player in the Ozuna family. And then Matt Meeks is the program specialist for leisure services. The athletics ground crew in Athens is Derek Williams, Miko Smith, Donna Ricketts, Keshia Tarpkins, and Marquita Richardson, and they're the park assistants. And so Jesus wanted to shout those out, and we wanted to shout them out as well because they've always been there for us. They're always got a smile on their face. When we call and need help, we need the lights turned on, we need some help with some of the field stuff, they're always there and happy to help. And so just want to give a big shout out to the grounds crews, the county, for really helping us keep these fields going this year and getting these kids out to play on both the baseball and the soccer fields. But of course, this is the Athens Little League report, so we're mainly talking about the baseball diamonds today. So that, my friends, is the Athens Little League report for today.
0: That means there's only four left, Carrie. I'm getting emotional here in the ref. I'm getting emotional.
1: Yeah, I know. The tears are coming.
0: They are. No, great stuff. I love the shout-outs, especially like the grounds crew and stuff you're talking about.
2: Yeah, they deserve it.
0: It's way, way more than just a bunch of youngins playing baseball over there. It takes an army to get things done over there, doesn't it?
1: Oh my gosh. I mean, you take one step on that field if it's rain and you just see like the dirt forming into, I mean, you know what happens when red clay, you know, gets molded. It turns into like an ashtray when you were a kid in elementary school, you know? And so I guess if you put it in the kiln, it would be perfect. But when you get that out there and kids stepping on it with cleats, it molds in that way and stays that way. And so it's a lot of work out there to get those fields looking nice, and they get them, the lines painted perfectly. And it's just really great.
0: Very good stuff. Well, Carrie, you're too humble to say it, but enjoy your tea time today over at Augusta. We'll can't wait to hear how that goes.
2: That's right. Yes, you let know, us know.
1: I will. And it's really weird that they have not called me yet to come over there, but I think maybe they just forgot my number, so I will make sure to call them.
0: Just,
1: or I'll just show up.
0: Show up at Magnolia Lane. Say, I'm Carrie Kelly of the Athens.

0: Little League Report. I'm here to play some golf and let us know how that goes. Okay.
1: And then there we go. I did bring my clubs, you know, dude, just in case.
0: I like to hear that.
2: Well, they're very flexible. If you just drive up and say that you want to play there, they'll work with you.
1: Yeah, I think if I do that, I might be calling you from the Augusta jail tomorrow.
2: Oh, that's awesome. That's awesome. Thank you, Carrie. We appreciate it.
1: All right. Talk to y'all later.
0: Thanks, Carrie. Carrie Kelly of the Athens Little League Report, once again brought to you by Ross Massey Law, your lawyer friend, and, of course, Allergy Partners of Georgia.
2: Good stuff. Amen.
0: From Augusta today. This is pretty cool stuff.
2: Yes. As in corner. Amen. As in, mm-hmm. Yeah, all that stuff. Hey, let's get back to those emails.
0: That was the laugh. Let's play the whole version of that.
3: Mail you got.
2: Yes, indeed. Yes, indeed. How about Officer Charles last night weighing in? He says, I started hiking the Triple Crown of the Appalachian Trail in Virginia with a group of classmates.
0: It's a great, great section.
2: After we left the first vista known as McAfee Knob, we stopped to eat lunch soon, and then I started listening to the baseball. As you know, the game didn't start the way we wanted, and I soon lost service. This was on Saturday. At Tinker Cliffs, I was able to get the score updates, and we were mounting a comeback. When I finally picked up the broadcast again, it was the bottom of the eighth, and we all know about the three-run dinger. What a great win. My 13-mile hike was rough, but the win helped ease my pain. Good gracious. Sunday, we hiked Dragon's Tooth 5 miles and then started the drive back to Quantico. What a game we got to listen to. We stopped for a lunch break, and we got to watch some of the game. Then the drama of the great win kept me awake the rest of the ride back. What a win, and what a slugfest. I was told 33 years in a row Omaha has had an SEC team, and this is the first time no team from the previous season made it back. Hiking in my group, the deputy police chief for Omaha. That's crazy. He told me if Georgia made it, he would let me be his VIP guest, and we would watch it from wherever, field booth, even a helicopter. We graduate on June 18th, so I need you to call a few winning games in Omaha since I could only see the Dogs if they make the finals.
0: Heck yeah, man.
2: I want to take him up on his offer. That is crazy.
0: Very cool stuff.
2: That is crazy. By the way, the photos you sent, Charles, are awesome. The one photo looks like Caesar's Head, which is near Spartanburg, where you're standing out over like a it's like basically a rock formation. It's this one.
0: Yeah, that's McAfee Knob.
2: Yeah, that looks like Caesar's Head.
0: Mm-hmm.
2: It's incredible.
0: That's really cool, Charles. I have actually been to McAfee Knob. It's right outside of Roanoke and Blacksburg, and we got professor friends at Virginia Tech, so I have made that day trip. I haven't done the Triple Crown. I'm very, very jealous, Charles, that you got a chance to do that. That is on my list, very high on my list. But McAfee Knob is such an amazing, amazing viewpoint. They say that is the most photographed spot on the Appalachian Trail. That's it. If you've hiked the Appalachian Trail or know someone that does, there is a 99.9% chance they have a picture of themselves on McAfee Knob.
2: That's awesome.
0: It is a beautiful, beautiful overlook.
2: Very cool.
0: Good work, Charles.
2: Great
0: That's
2: email.
0: Awesome. And good work on the classes you're doing, man. That's very admirable and awesome.
2: Yes, yes, absolutely. All right, let's see here. Moving on. This is from Michael. From Marietta.
3: You've got mail.
2: What a great week we had this past week. From Kirby Smart Camp to close it out with a super regional win. 18 years since our last Omaha appearance, and it so happens that we were dropping off my son at Athens Y Camp in North Georgia at the time that we won. Dave and Jeff, thank you, very nice. Perfection on the play-by-play as I was too nervous to watch. We were listening as we rode up the camp street with my son and me barking and getting hyped as we got closer to closing them out. I tell the story about camp, as Jeff says, 18 years since our last Omaha appearance. I remember watching Georgia play in Omaha at the very camp I grew up going to, so it hit me in the feels and made it extra special. These dogs are hard to kill. I'm giving the Mississippi State Bulldogs a lot of credit. Great news, fellas. To beat these guys 6 in a row is not something I had on my bingo card. Guess I need a new bingo card. Always a pleasure. You make my commute work, or my commute to work, fly by. Michael and Stedman from Marietta. Thank you, Michael. That's very nice of you. And we appreciate you listening to the morning show, too. That is fantastic. This email came in at 3:11 a.m.
0: Got to ask you, so ask Michael, what were you doing at 3:11 this morning?
2: He was coming original at 3:11. That's what he was doing.
0: Interesting time to be awake, no doubt about that. But no, I'm glad we were on your mind.
2: Exactly.
0: Glad we were on your mind.
2: Exactly.
0: Who was it, Charles, that just talked about, you know, the 8 new teams in Omaha?
2: Yeah.
0: This is a graphic that's out there. Someone just sent me this too, but it goes beyond that. If you want to take 24, 25, and 26, the last three World Series teams are fields. Now, I know this one's not completely set,
2: yeah,
0: but even if there's some miraculous comebacks or whatever with Kansas and St. John's, this all remains true. If you take the last three fields, 24 spots, there have been 23 different schools. North Carolina is the only school from 24 that will have been in the 25 or 26 field. So you see what I'm saying there? So yeah. So last year, I guess, would have been, is it 8 different teams from whatever? 8 different teams. So let me unpack. Does that mean there's 8 different teams from 24, 25, and 26? But the only repeat is North Carolina in 24 and 26. That just shows how wide open this sport is.
2: So there were no repeats from last year, mm-hmm. and North Carolina is the only team in the last 3 years that's making an appearance. So there's been, of a possible 24 different teams in 3 years, there have been 23.
0: Yeah.
2: That's crazy.
0: Wide open sport.
2: That is crazy.
0: Go win it.
2: Yeah.
0: Go win the thing. Somebody's got to. Why not Georgia?
2: Hey, Kevin Marable. Hey, good morning, Kevin.
3: You've got mail.
4: You've got mail.
2: I'm quoting a friend of mine. There's just something about a dude named Dan Jackson in a Georgia uniform. Isn't that amazing? Dirty Dan Jackson, and now the Rhino Dan Jackson.
0: Yeah, we started making those comparisons last year, having no idea at the time that this Dan Jackson, or Daniel Jackson for the baseball team, would be as good as he became.
2: No kidding.
0: He was darn good in 25. He's special in 26.
2: Exactly.
0: And I think if that was not a golden spike moment, then what is?
2: Yeah,
0: what
2: I agree. Take? That's what Jeff and I were saying. Yeah.
0: And by the way, our man B-Mac is listening. Good morning, B-Mac. He says he did not get a chance to hear the Daniel Jackson call. Well, good news, B-Mac. I happen to have it right here on the ref.
2: Here you go.
0: If you're ready, here's what it sounded like when Jeff called the go-ahead, not game-winning, the go-ahead homer in the 10th inning at Foley Field for the Dogs when Rhino Daniel Jackson got a pitch that he liked.
5: Here comes set from the letters. Here's the 0-1. Dan drives this one deep into left field. It's got a chance. This ball is out of here.

0: Takes the lead, 11-9, 31st of the year. Just an unbelievable moment. The only question was, it going to be fair or foul? And it was fair by a good 15 or 20 feet. Yeah, but yeah. I think off the bat, the only thing you were questioning is it going to stay fair? Is it going to stay fair? But he admired it in a very like classy way. He wasn't cocky about it, but he stopped. I'm looking at him right now, just kind of watching that ball go. He knew he had enough. He just needed it to not hook foul, which it did not. And it was just a beautiful, beautiful moonshot, man. Just a beautiful moment.
1: Last year, Daniel Jackson hit 240 with 14 homers, 36 RBIs, and 12 stolen bases. That's a good season. The batting average, there you go, wow, 240. This year, he's basically hitting 150 points higher than that. He's almost at 400. What did that home run put him at? 396. He raised his average from 240 to 396, won the Triple Crown, or is it closing in on winning the Triple Crown? Incredible. So to have Trey and Colby come back, and then to have DJ have the season that he's had, one of the greatest in Georgia history, unreal. Absolutely unreal.
0: Let's ask Caden Aoki. What does that mean, Caden?
2: Come on. Let's go to Omaha, baby.
0: That's what I'm talking about. One more time.
2: Come on. Let's go to Omaha, baby. Let's go.
0: Thank you, Caden.
1: That's awesome. That's great. That is great.
0: All of this done by our friends Gilmore and crew at the Georgia Baseball Twitter account.
1: Hey, it's Houston Rich. Checking in. Houston Rich says, happy Monday, boys. This ain't going to be a long one. Just wanted to say another amazing job, David and Jeff, as always, the weekend, painting the picture for those of us that choose to listen on the app.
3: You've got mail.
1: You always make the game enjoyable. And I enjoyed it poolside both days, hanging out with friends and getting our minds right. It was stressful, but in the end, an amazing weekend. Hope the boys can keep this train rolling in Omaha. Have a great week. Houston Rich. Thank you, Rich. Very nice of you to say.
0: Well, it looks like we're going to have another little mini SEC tournament up in Omaha, which will be interesting. But the crazy part about that is that Georgia has not played any of the other three SEC teams.
1: I know, that is wild.
0: Now, this morning we still have to use the words like expected to be, because there are games that haven't finished. But the likelihood of them not going Alabama or Oklahoma's way feels pretty dead to right. But we'll get there eventually. By 7 o'clock tonight, we will in all likelihood know that it's going to be four SEC teams on the right side of the bracket, and we'll get all those first pitch times and all that stuff shaken out as well. So, exciting times. But yeah, it is crazy that it's probably going to be another little SEC regional or tournament, however you want to look at it.
1: It is. It's an SEC regional, a four-team SEC regional to see who will get to the super regional in the championship. It is crazy. Let's see here. Oh, by the way, to answer Logan, won our flight and our member guest, basically for me, like winning the Masters, slept maybe 4 hours on Sunday.
0: Heard them.
1: Thank you there. So that was in answer to the email. I didn't mean to throw that one in the other. So that was the answer from the email that came in at 3:11.
0: Yeah, I've never won a member guest, so I'm sure it does feel pretty good. Pretty sure awesome. That feels pretty awesome.
1: That is very cool. Let's see here. We've got an email from Tim on the game podcast.
4: You've got mail.
1: Said enjoyed it. Thank you very much, Tim. We appreciate that. Took a while to get it synced, but well worth it. Can't wait till football and all the emotion on the calls. You got that right. All right. Thank you very much, Tim. Logan, let's take a break and we'll continue on. Wrapping up the hour at 7:50.
4: Mail you got.
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1: We never don't want to play Tone Loc. He's a big staple of the morning show on 960 The Ref. But when his song Wild Thing came out in 1989, we're 89 days till kickoff. It's just kind of like the stars aligned for us.
2: 9 to 5 for my money. So on the weekend comes, I go get live with the honey.
1: Can you Dave Arioki this song?
0: I know. I'm not a good lyricist person. Lyrics aren't my thing.
1: I could Logan Arioki some 90s country. Yeah. That's probably about it.
0: I hear the drums and everything. I hear the bass. I don't hear the lyrics as much.
1: Tone Loc, 89 days till Georgia, Tennessee State.
0: Mm-hmm.
1: Bring it on, man.
0: Tone Loc. Absolutely love it. Trying to finish putting my, like, wrapping up my scorebook. You said you'd wanted to take a picture of it, and I gotta finish putting it.
1: So what do you finish? Like, what did you not do during the game? I'm just curious.
0: Like, after the game, so we went down on the field, so I haven't done all the at-bats, runs, hits, RBIs. I haven't even written in the last strikeout of Jacob Parker, and I gotta, and then put the ninth inning together and do the Mississippi State stuff, which is nuts because they're the home team. Well, I just haven't finished up my stats.
1: We got all week. In fact, we might want to save it for another couple days or so.
0: It's all good.
1: I'm very proud of Georgia right now. I mean this a little bit half tongue in cheek, but I'm very proud of Georgia for giving us a couple of pictures from yesterday. And one of them is a very nice, we put it on our social at 7, all three of our social medias, the team picture that Daniel Jackson is a part of, by the way. That was important. Got to get him out there, but it's a beautiful shot. They've used it where it's a photo made available to the media. So we're not the only ones that have this photo, obviously, but it's nice to have access to it to put on our social of a very, very, very deserving group of dudes that just won a super regional in Foley Field. Epic super regional against Mississippi State.
0: I said it earlier.
1: I love the fact that this side story that will be part of 2026 Georgia baseball lore forever, the 6-0 against Mississippi State, includes 3 at their place, 1 in Hoover, and 2 in Foley Field when it mattered the most. I love that it's split up all over the place, not just like 5 at Foley Field and 1 at Hoover, whatever. I just love the way it dispersed, whatever the word I'm looking for is. I love the way it played out. And hopefully it becomes just a side story to something even greater when it's all said and done. But right now, man, that is an amazing, amazing thing to accomplish. I don't know. We could play baseball for a very, very, very long time. Did I hear Jeff say we beat South Carolina 6 times in like
0: 06?
1: So we've beaten a team from the conference 6 times before.
0: Mm-hmm.
1: But that is a rare air, man.
0: Oh,
1: that is such rare air to even get the opportunity to play somebody 6 times.
0: Yeah, I mean, you got to sweep them.
1: Yeah.
0: You got to win a game in Hoover.
1: Yeah.
0: And basically beat them in a super.
1: That is literally the only way this could happen, is what you saw. It's the only way. Now, we don't have home and homes with anybody in the SEC anymore, do we? So, in other words, like, you play a team once in the regular season, that's it.
0: Oh, yeah. Yeah,
1: we used to. I guess years ago, did we play a team home and home?
0: No, like, just every other
1: division?
0: Year.
1: Okay, yeah. So, that's not a thing. So, the only way you can beat a team 6 times in the SEC is literally what you saw unfold this year.
0: Yep. It's
1: but
0: crazy.
1: Then you add the extra layer of doing it 3 times at their place and 2 times in your place in addition to Hoover. I just think it's beautiful. Very, very beautiful.
0: There's some other cool little nuggets and numbers and stuff when it touch. We're talking about that 06 season, beating South Carolina 6 times, which is, again, you're beating a good. That's the crazy thing is, if you're doing it to beat a team in a super and beat them 6 times, you're beating a good team 6 times. Just like we saw with this Mississippi State team.
1: Mm-hmm.
0: So anyway, it's crazy. It really is.
1: And I guess you could beat them 2 times in a regular regional. It's possible. I mean, like, if you get a team in your regional, you could beat them twice there. It doesn't have to be a super.
0: But you couldn't play South Carolina in a regional. It'd have to be in a super. They're not going to put 2 SEC teams in the same regional. Okay. So that's the thing.
1: I mean, is that like a mathematical? Not do that.
0: Yeah, they won't match up 2 teams in a regional. Just like the NCAA basketball tournament, you wouldn't, in theory, you wouldn't be able to play somebody I know sometimes you get too many teams in there, but
1: yeah, so it's possible, yeah, but just unlikely.
0: It's yeah. Well, you'd have to have 17. Well, no, let's see, 16 regionals. I mean, I don't think you could. Yeah. All right, it's 7:58.
3: Come on, let's go to Omaha, baby.
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0: I'm David Johnston with a 960 The Ref Southern Sports Center, brought to you by Athens Orthopedic Clinic. The Georgia baseball team is headed back to the College World Series for the first time in 18 years. The Dogs won a wild Super Regional over the weekend, knocking off Mississippi State. Georgia came from behind to win on Saturday 13-12, and then won yesterday's game 11-9 in 10 innings. So the Bulldogs are back to Omaha and the College World Series. It'll be Georgia's seventh appearance, and they'll take on the Texas Longhorns in their first game. Braves finishing off the sweep of the Pirates, 3-2 the final score yesterday, as the Braves get the weekend sweep. You get the top national and local sports stories every 20 minutes. 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
0: This is David Johnston, and I love this time of year. 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But along with that is, unfortunately, the high pollen count. 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
20: Spencer comes set from the letters. Here's the 0-1. Dan drives this one deep into left field. It's got a chance. This ball is out.

0: get your mind right. Well, I think it was gotten right.
1: We knew the fans would do it. We had no doubt. 11 o'clock, no problem. And we'll be there early. Noon o'clock, no problem. We'll be there early. We'll be loud, proud, and all that stuff. Foley Field is not going to be an advantage to anybody but to the Georgia Bulldogs, and that's what it was all weekend long.
0: To see Kudzu Hill doing the stroke was awesome. That was fantastic. I don't know how many people are up there. It seems like there were a couple hundred, 300. I don't know. I'm not good at gauging that stuff. But to see that many people doing the arm waving was awesome. Just awesome.
1: I will say, and I mean this as a complimentary kind of funny way, there was a lot of camera on the Kudzu Hill the last couple of games. There were definitely some folks today that didn't look like they were in college. Let's just say that. I mean that in a good way. They took advantage of the situation. It looks like they were very welcoming up there. I did not notice not a single maroon color thread of any clothing, any hat, anything up there. It was 100% Georgia Bulldog. If there was an imposter mixed in among them, then he snuck in there or they snuck in there pretty well. But it was a Georgia Hill, as it always will be, always should be. But yeah, this just the crowd in general, man, both in Foley Field, Kudzu Hill, all that stuff was just fantastic.
0: Well, the thing too is not that maybe somebody wouldn't have wanted to be hospitable or something like that, but it's just you're asking for trouble. You're asking for trouble. It's like the LSU guy that was out in the right field bleachers out at Ole Miss that time, and he ended up punching a guy, and it wasn't even the guy that threw beer on him. And just there's easier ways to avoid things like that, and that is to not mix.
1: Now, there was a representation for Mississippi State in the Foley Field stands.
0: Yeah, they had a good,
1: This is a question for Alan. I don't know how they distribute tickets to the visiting program. They get something. Mm-hmm. And I don't know if that's family or friends or family of the players, or if that is a booster section, or how they get their hands on those. But they get something. If this game were at Duty Noble, we would have had a block of tickets for the Georgia program as well. So there would have been some red in Duty Noble. But they came. They did what they had to do and got the tickets they could. They weren't absent from the entire weekend. And they were very loud when things were going well for the Bizarro Dogs. But the loudest of all the echoes was the ping of the bat off of Daniel Jackson and Michael O'Shaughnessy and all the boys that hit long balls this week. And I'm still hearing that in my ears right now. It's beautiful.
0: Oh, man. The homer by Shaggy on Saturday, the homer by DJ yesterday.
1: If hypothetically my car had gotten like the windshield knocked out by one of those baseballs, I would just leave it. I'm not even trying to fix it. I'd be like, you know what? This is a badge of honor driving around here. Absolutely.
0: Sign the windshield.
1: Stick a big old piece of duct tape on it and keep on driving, man. That's what I would do if I got my windshield knocked out.
0: No, what you do is get them to sign it, get the duct tape or whatever. Get it photographed, whatever, and then when you do get it replaced, then you've got it memorialized or whatever I'm trying to say. I almost said memorized. Memorialized.
1: Absolutely.
0: That would be awesome.
1: It's almost sad in a way. I mentioned this earlier that that's it. There's no more Foley Field this year. Like the lights got turned off yesterday at some point. Somebody was the last one to leave yesterday, and that's all she wrote. So you're on to Omaha. That's what you want to be, obviously, but it is kind of like bittersweet to think out loud that season's over for Athens. Like, what a year it was. What did the home record wind up being this year?
0: Oh, gosh. Let's see here. I can tell you. The home record. Oh, I thought I had that in front of me. I've got so many stats in front of me.
1: So, Georgia at home this year was 36-7.
0: 36-7.
1: 36-7. And a couple of those losses were some of those early, just kind of get your feet grounded loss. Wright State beat us in game 3.
0: Mm-hmm.
1: Troy beat us 1 out of 2 times we saw them. By the way, that is a College World Series team, Troy.
0: Mm-hmm.
1: I would love to see them. Yeah. You know why? That means we'd be playing them for the championship.
0: How about that?
1: Let's just do this real quick. I'm not bringing up bad memories. I'm just recapping, like, what were the 7 losses? So we had Wright State, Troy. Western Carolina got us March 4th.
0: 2 of them were Florida.
1: Yep. Florida, Tennessee accounted for 1. They beat us in game 1. Then we beat them the next 2.
0: Those were the only losses at home in the conference. Yep. 3. So that was it. So you mentioned Wright State, mm-hmm. Troy.
1: Mm-hmm.
0: Who else did you say?
1: There were 7 total.
0: So there were 3 in the SEC.
1: Scroll back up there. I'm sorry. I'm working on it. It's a big, it's a long, it's a right state. And Western Carolina.
0: Western Carolina. Troy.
1: So, yeah, and then Florida. Then do we have a late loss? Who beat us at home late? Am I not coming up with one here?
0: I don't think so.
1: Anyway, it's all good.
0: The, let's see, so the Dogs were 12 and Georgia swept South Carolina, LSU, and Missouri.
1: Mm-hmm.
0: And lost one to Tennessee, lost two to Florida. So those are the three SEC losses mm-hmm. at home. And as you mentioned.
1: It's all good. 36-7 is what the Georgia Dogs, I'm looking at georgiadogs.com/sports/baseball/schedule. That's the URL I'm on. It says 36-7 is the home record. I don't know what I'm overlooking, but I'm telling you, that's a lot of scrolling just to look for them. There's a lot of baseball games played.
0: Mm-hmm.
1: So I'm not going to.
0: Oh, Kennesaw won here.
1: Okay. So there you go.
0: That was the
1: Kennesaw Owls came and
0: Kennesaw won
1: pushed
0: on March
1: around 24. The Dogs.
0: Yeah, it was weird because Georgia had won there. They came and won here.
1: It happens.
0: Yeah. So those were the four. And I mean, and the fact that what Georgia's done here since. So the Dogs lost to Tech over at Truist and then lost that game, the first game of the doubleheader to Ole Miss in Oxford. Georgia had the lead in that one. And then the Dogs come back the second game of that doubleheader and win in 14 innings. And I will count on air. 1, 2, 3, 4, 5, 6, 7, 8, 9, 10. That started an 11-game winning streak. And then Georgia lost to Auburn. And the Dogs have since won eight in a row since then. So that's 19 out of 20 that Georgia has won here headed to Omaha.
1: That's incredible.
0: Crazy. Very, very crazy.
1: Many years ago, I think this was 2008, the Colorado Rockies won like 20 in a row to get to the playoffs.
0: Mm-hmm.
1: Kind of has that same vibe right now. 19 of 20 that the Dogs have won to get themselves to Omaha is just an amazing, amazing feat.
0: Yeah.
1: Just amazing. So Saturday, we know we're going to play. We don't know what time yet. Later tonight when all these other games get finished up. But they have it scheduled for 7 o'clock tonight to announce these game times, yeah. Right? This is not a just, hey, shortly after all these games are over today, or both games are over, we'll let you know. This is a scheduled 7 o'clock time. I guess worst case scenario, run it down one more time. What is the situations for the games that are like delayed right now?
0: Oh, they are very, very favorable towards Alabama.
1: Okay.
0: And Oklahoma.
1: So as of right now, Alabama's winning 7-2. It doesn't give the inning, though.
0: Eighth inning.
1: But for some reason, NCAA does not give the inning. That's ridiculous. And Oklahoma's beating Kansas 8-1 in what inning?
0: Third. So St. John's is 5.5 feet under.
1: Mm-hmm.
0: So they would have to rally from a 7-2 deficit in the eighth inning and then win another game.
1: Mm-hmm.
0: Oklahoma is up 8-1 in the third inning. Kansas would have to rally and then force another game.
1: Mm-hmm.
0: So Alabama's sitting really, really good. And Oklahoma's sitting decent.
1: Do we even know what time these games are set to resume?
0: 12 o'clock for Alabama, St. John's, mm-hmm. and 1 o'clock for Kansas, Oklahoma.
1: All right. So in a world where just possibilities are possible, if Kansas does rally back from that, you're talking 7 more innings to go or 6 more innings to go. Yeah. That game may not be over until like 2:30 or so, maybe 3 o'clock, even the way some of these baseball games go. What was the Georgia time of game yesterday? Like 4 hours and 45 minutes or something?
0: So the Saturday victory was 3 hours and 43 minutes. The Sunday victory was 4 hours and 14 minutes. So essentially, these two teams played for 8 hours this week.
1: So there's a possible world that exists that Kansas and Oklahoma game one could end with a Kansas victory around 3 o'clock this afternoon, and then they would have a 45-ish minute delay, then they play another 4 hour plus game. This is possible. They could go past 7 o'clock. I wonder if they would wait until that game was over to announce all the times, or if they would just go ahead and give you the winner of this game will play at this time in Omaha. Again, we're talking unlikely scenarios, but there is a world that exists that Kansas and Oklahoma could still be playing at 7 o'clock tonight.
0: In case you're wondering, too, for the TV aspect of it, the Bama-St. John's game is on ESPN2 at noon. Kansas-Oklahoma is on ESPN at 1. So you got, just remember, the Deuce at noon, ESPN at 1.
1: Wonder what that crowd would look like in Tuscaloosa, because it's a game that's like feels like it's a foregone conclusion. You got work involved now.
0: I know.
1: I know schools,
0: two innings. I think they'll have a good crowd.
1: School's minimal for this time of year, but I mean, yeah, man, it's, I don't know. I don't know if I'd be able to make it back. I know,
0: it'd be tough for a lot of people to show up, but I think they'll still have enough to give it a good vibe, because they know if they, you know, if they hold a 7-2 lead for basically an inning and a half, they're going to Omaha.
1: See, I would actually think there is a portion, probably a larger portion than we realize, of Alabama fans that are not going to the first game, but they planned that if it does go to another game, they'll drop what they're doing and get over to the ballpark.
0: Yeah. And by the way, Alabama's baseball history is, I mean, they've got a good history, but they haven't been to Omaha since 99. So it's been a minute for them. So this is gigantic for them. They've never won the national championship in baseball, even though they have finished as a runner-up a couple of times. And they've been to more tournaments than Georgia has, but they haven't been to Omaha. And they had a good run, 96, 97, 99, 97. They were a runner-up, but they haven't been this century. So this is huge for them as well. So very, very interesting, too, for that. So I think they'll have a decent crowd there.
1: If you're going to Omaha, let us know. I want to shout you out and see what kind of representation we're having. The only confirmation I've gotten so far is our man B-Max flying out on Thursday. I looked it up, by the way. If you're driving to Omaha, it's a 16-hour drive from Athens to there.
0: Mm-hmm.
1: It's doable if you want to split it up in 2 days, but I'm not sure how many people are going to be driving to Omaha from Athens. I'm sure somebody's doing it. I hope there's a car full of college kids making a road trip, Dave. Those are what memories are made of. That's awesome.
0: It is a long drive.
1: It truly is, but you split it up in 2 days. You're not going to do it in a single day. But so you got to get a hotel in, I don't know, Kansas City or something. I think the route, the suggested route, I'm not looking at it, I got to pull it up, from Athens to Omaha, you would go through Nashville, St. Louis, and Kansas City before you got to Omaha. So you got three big city options for stopping points if you wanted them.
0: Mm-hmm.
1: But yeah, the majority, obviously, if you're in Athens, Georgia Bulldog, I mean, we're dispersed all over the place, but if you're in Athens or Atlanta Bulldog, flying to Omaha is the move. Get up there and do what you do from there. But I would love to find out what the roster is. What's the roll call of people that we know that are heading to Omaha? It's a special event, man. I know we got a handful that will. So let us know.
0: Yeah. Looking forward to seeing how many Georgia fans are going to be there. What school is the closest to Omaha that will be there? I guess right now it would be, Oklahoma? Or I guess Oklahoma, the Texas. And let's see here.
1: That's if they hold on.
0: If they hold on.
1: Yes.
0: I guess it would be those. We'll have to do the mileage of each school. Georgia, North Carolina, Texas, Alabama, West Virginia, Oklahoma, Ole Miss, Troy. I know there's six, and I'm kind of including Alabama and Oklahoma. I probably shouldn't do that. But of the six we know, Georgia, North Carolina, Texas, West Virginia, Ole Miss, and Troy. Alabama hosted three super regionals this weekend, the state. And Troy is the only one that's punched their ticket yet, although Alabama's close. And Auburn had to play Ole Miss. Hey, by the way, here's what I was going to say. This was a crazy thing. 2006, South Carolina, in game one of the super regional, hit five straight homers. We saw three straight yesterday. South Carolina hit five straight homers in the second inning. Georgia still won that super regional. Didn't win that game, but won that super regional. 2 years ago, NC State scored 11 runs in game one of the super regional, 11 in the second inning. NC State did win that super regional. This Saturday, Mississippi State scores six runs. Guess which inning? The second inning. The difference, though, Georgia won that game. Mm. Won that game. And then ends up winning the super regional. But, man, the second inning, just crazy.
1: I saw that Georgia was the only team in the last 3 years to erase a 7-0 lead in postseason play.
0: I saw that.
1: I think it was like 149-1 now.
0: Since 2021. Oh. Since COVID or whatever it was. That there have been 149 leads of whatever it was, seven?
1: Seven runs or more.
0: And Georgia's, this was the first time that got erased and the other team, and they won. So, yeah, that's pretty wild, too. So, yeah, just a lot of crazy stuff over the weekend. And here we are talking about a return trip to Omaha. So, yeah. Did you see, let's see here, we'll talk about, did you watch anything else besides baseball this weekend?
1: Not
0: you had
1: either.
0: Said Friday you might check out some NBA.
1: I saw some of it. We wound up hanging out with some friends late Friday night, and that did not reach the forefront of us. I have dabbled in the NBA the last couple of games. I think there's a good chance I watch a lot of it tonight with no baseball at all, at least that I'm interested in. No Braves, no Dogs, but it's back to Madison Square Garden. But yeah, it's, what is the Knicks up 2-0? But no, did you watch Friday night's game? I didn't see much of it at all. But I am interested. I think tonight, because I think the scene is going to be absolutely chaotically insane. Now, I do not have interest in like the Celebrity Row, the Timothy Chalamets and the Ben Stillers and the Fat Joe, whoever else goes to these things, but Spike Lee. But I mean, it's going to be a scene. I saw Darren Rovell tweeting out, this is face value, Dave. This is not secondary market. The New York Knicks put face value of about $2,500 per ticket to get into these things. So just buying it from the ticket office is a $2,500 ticket. That blows my mind. The secondary market's like $7,000-$10,000 to get into a game tonight. They said it's a more valuable ticket average than the Super Bowl. We're not talking suites. We're not talking, you know, all the millionaires, billionaires that they go to these things in the most lavish way possible. We're talking about a guy off the street that wants to go to the game is paying more tonight than the average cost of the Super Bowl for game 3 of an NBA Finals in Madison Square Garden.
0: Did I see like on maybe on ESPN this morning when I was at my desk before the show that they like you could pay $180,000 for like that's the most expensive ticket tonight and like to get into a suite or so or get down front row. I was like $180,000, but you know what? There's probably someone that'll do it.
1: There's people that live in worlds that we're not familiar with. We are not familiar with the worlds of the really, really rich. I'm not talking about the guy that owns a nice, successful business in Athens and does very well for his wife and kids and lives in a pretty big house over in Watkinsville. I'm talking about the big multi-millionaire, billionaire folks that would absolutely shell that out to go see their Knicks or just be part of the scene. And that's they may not even love the Knicks like you think they should love the Knicks. They just want to be in Madison Square Garden because that's the place to be tonight for the rich and the famous.
0: Yeah.
1: But yeah, it blows my mind that that's even a thing. But I'm interested tonight. Both games have been very, very close. I think the Spurs have led both games under 2 minutes and wound up losing both of them. So I am interested. I hope Will Leach is living his best life out there somewhere. He said he was not going to be at any of the games up in Madison Square Garden, but you know he's watching. I'd be happy for my man Will if he gets to experience his basketball holy grail.
0: I know.
1: I do want to read real quick. I thought this was interesting. I like this a lot, by the way. This is Will Leach, our Athens Little League contributor all season long. On Mondays, he also writes for a lot of different websites, including MLB.com. And one thing he does weekly is he reacts. He doesn't make the power rankings. He reacts to the power rankings. So this morning, or I guess yesterday, he wrote this. The Braves, once again, are number one for obvious reasons in the MLB.com power rankings. Here's Will's very short write-up of the Braves. He says, the Braves have been up and down for a variety of reasons the past few years, but one consistent barometer for success has been whether or not Michael Harris is having a good season. He absolutely is this year, the best of his entire career, and while he has a Rookie of the Year award, he is yet to be named to an All-Star team. Well, it is time. So get out there and vote my man Michael Harris into the All-Star game.
0: Hey, so he's having a great year.
1: Will Leach
0: deserves it.
1: Will Leach is calling my guy Michael Harris an all-star, which I love, man.
0: And the all-star game is, what, like a month away?
1: Yeah, it's not far at all. I was looking at the Big Brave schedule earlier, and it kind of caught me off guard how close we are. We're a month. It's not like it's next
0: Tuesday,
1: week.
0: Tuesday, July 14th.
1: Yeah, so we're a little over a month.
0: Yeah. In Philly.
1: Look, I was saying this earlier that Georgia baseball has sort of it's extended spring, if that makes sense. I've college baseball is very much a spring sport. I know it technically ends right at the beginning of summer, and when I'm not talking like June 21st summer, I'm talking like what we consider summer. But it really has extended the spring a little bit. So you're going to blink your eyes when baseball's done in a week and a half or whatever, for better or for worse, for the Georgia Bulldogs. And you're going to blink your eyes and realize that we're like already in the dog days of summer here, or we're getting pretty close to them. With the All-Star game on the horizon, I mean, the countdown's in the 80s right now to get to football. And a reminder, this is a late start to the football season, September 5th. We're not doing that like late August thing this year. September 5th is the first Georgia football game, and we're already 89 days until kickoff. So I hope this Georgia baseball game season lasts as long as possible in Omaha. When we send you out there, Dave, me and Annika are going to say, don't you come back anytime soon. We need you to stay out there for as long as possible.
0: Open-ended.
1: Exactly. But that's it is going to be a realization here in the next couple of weeks how into summer we actually are now when baseball comes to a close. So I appreciate Georgia just keeping us with something to do right now, something to think about, something to be passionate about.
0: If there is a game three of that championship series, mm-hmm. it would be 2 weeks from today.
1: Yep.
0: Or be the 22nd, 2 weeks from today. Mm-hmm. So there are two teams that are going to have their season go at least 13 more days, and maybe 14. It's crazy. It is.
1: When will the team head out?
0: To Omaha. I think Wednesday. I think. Still getting all that stuff finalized. So, we'll know positively today. I know we need to take a break. We got our man, Mike Griffith, standing by. It's 8:29.
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0: what Wes said, and you know, just, you know, where my mind goes is, you know, I thought last year, the last 2 years, teams were capable of going too, and obviously, I spent a lot of time covering those teams in the press box and getting to know Wes Johnson and kind of understanding the climate. And I suppose when you build a program like this, it's only a matter of time before you get the right matchups, before you catch the right breaks, before you win, you know, the sort of games that Georgia had to win. And let's tip the cap to Mississippi State. What a tremendous opponent that was coming into a hostile environment. And boy, did that program show up and all their tradition and glory and give Georgia everything they wanted for, I mean, I don't know, David, you've been doing this a long time. Have you ever seen a more exciting best of three series in college baseball?
1: No, those are those two games back to back. That's the most exciting, the two greatest back to back games in Georgia baseball history. That's where I would put them. Two games go that way like they did in this, the craziness of the weekend. Jeff and I were even talking about that after the broadcast yesterday, and we were like, we can't think of two back-to-back games like that. That's just insane. That's where that ranks.
0: Yeah, it's beautiful. You know, it's a beautiful thing, and it's so great, you know, for Coach Johnson. And you know, listen, I know everybody wants to celebrate and bask in the glory, but my tendency is always to look what's next, right? Because I'm a writer. A lot of times when we write stories, we say, okay, well, you're writing things that people already know. I want to write things of what you don't know or what you haven't thought of next. So my brain's already turned the page to Texas on one of the best pitching teams in the nation, a team that's making their dated 39th appearance. No other team's been to Omaha more than 25. Texas has been there 39 times.
1: Absolutely incredible. And that guy, that lefty that'll be pitching, another pitcher against the Dogs whose last name starts with a V, Dylan Volantis. That guy he's impressive. So the Voltsko Volantis matchup that'll be coming up this weekend will be pretty cool.
0: You know, I looked also at how the dimensions change. I mean, I'm so tired of hearing everybody tell me that Georgia hits a lot of home runs because of the size of their state. Look, I know that plays a role in some home runs. I know that right field porch is very short. But let's face it, they hit a lot of home runs because they got a lot of really good hitters. Now, if you want to compare the dimensions of the College World Series stadium, okay, their alleys are about 5 feet longer, you know, and left. Actually, Georgia has a deeper left field corner home run line than the College World Series stadium does, David. Now, right field line, Georgia's 10 feet shorter, but I'm looking at these dimensions. The bottom line is, it's not like it's going to be that big of a difference. I don't think 5 or 10 feet in a power alley or down a line, you know, somebody could buy metrics to that. But I've seen a lot bigger discrepancies in Major League Baseball over the course of my lifetime than what I'm going to see between Foley Field and College World Series Stadium.
1: They used to call Fulton County Stadium the launching pad. Maybe it's the elevation, whatever Athens' elevation is. The park itself, you're right, it's 314 down the right field line. That is short. But the rest of the dimensions of Foley Field are not like Cracker Jack Park, like everyone says. But it just turns into a hitter's park, especially when the weather starts getting warmer. We see this every year, and the ball just wants to fly out of Foley Field in late May, early June, whatever it is. And we saw it again this weekend. But the dimensions itself are not like what everyone wants to it's not like center field's 380. It's what it is. It becomes the launching pad.
0: It's 404 to center. It's 408 at the World Series. You're talking about 4 feet here. You know, and then Foley's 350 down the left field line, 335. So for your right-handed hitters, the College World Series, I don't know. You know, maybe it does have to do with, like you said, maybe I don't know if it has to do with the altitude, but I wonder about the temperature. I don't know. I mean, I wonder about the bats, these BB Corps bats. At the end of the day, though, the reason I get irritated by it, and I'm bringing up that I'm irritated by it because I'm thinking I'm not the only one irritated by it. There's probably a lot of people that are irritated by it. And the reason why is because it takes credit away from the team. You can't just say Georgia's got a hell of a baseball

0: team, and Wes Johnson is a fantastic coach that studies metrics like no one else. And so I've talked about my concerns with Texas. I've said I don't have concerns about the ballpark. I got concerns about losing Wes Johnson. I got concerns because this has been a major league guy. And what this guy has done cutting through to the top in college baseball in this short amount of time, this guy's a rock star now. And I'm not trying to break the bank, and somewhere out there, Brooks is probably rolling his eyes and going, oh my gosh, we're going to have to pay another coach a lot of money. And he loves him because Josh discovered him. Nobody else wanted to hire Wes for how long, David? Nobody else wanted to give this guy a chance. But Josh Brooks sat down with this guy and saw something that how many other ADs missed? How many other people missed what Josh saw in Wes Johnson?
1: Hey, you're absolutely right. And I don't know. I don't know the answer to that. But you're right. Wes had been a pitching coach at some really good programs and also in the majors with the Minnesota Twins. His resume was completely full except for one thing, and that was being a head coach. And you said Josh hires him. It's been a great hire. SEC Coach of the Year. Now getting the Dogs back to Omaha. Yeah, you're absolutely right. I don't know how many jobs that Wes had interviewed before. I mean, I really don't. All I know is he interviewed for Georgia and got the job, and here we are talking about Omaha. It's incredible.
0: And, you know, and it wasn't so long ago when he made this hire. People don't root for athletic directors, okay? They don't have a poster of Josh Brooks on their wall cheering for him. It's not how it works. They're behind-the-scenes people. But now more than ever, now that college sports has turned into Moneyball, you need to pay attention to who these people are because they're a commodity too. I mean, think about when we talk about NFL GMs and baseball GMs. There have been movies made about those people, right? Because of their ability to manage and hire and know where to invest. We've talked about Kirby Smart and the roster management and his ability to be the CEO of his football program because it's a monstrous task. And Kirby's a natural. He played the game. He's from here. I mean, he's a godsend for this university. You look at what Josh Brooks is doing with these non-revenue sports and the hires that he's made. This Wes Johnson hire, though, Dave, this is, and again, Carol Smith Gilbert, national title. She won one, but Josh was able to convince her to come here. Now you look at the track facility. I'm telling you, Josh Brooks is doing rock star things as an athletic director that you're not seeing happen other places. Nobody likes how much money college sports costs now. Donors don't like to give money knowing that, you know, it's going to filter. But you know what? Look at your bottom line. You're not paying buyouts because your AD hired somebody bad. And listen, I love the Florida AD. I love Scott Strickland, and that's his name, just like his former Georgia baseball coach. But he's had two coaches fired that he's hired. He's cost Florida a lot of money with bad football hires. Really bad. Tens of millions. Georgia has no payouts going on bad hires right now. And so I think in the totality of what happened this weekend with this Wes Johnson hire, and yes, we're going to talk a lot about Wes and the team and the glory and the lead up, because my gosh, this College World Series is a marathon event, and Texas is absolute Goliath waiting on the other side. You couldn't pick a more Goliath program. In my opinion, David, I remember the Texas series last year. Texas is tough. I mean, this is a hell of a matchup. But in this moment that you give me on Monday morning, when I think about the importance of the weekend, I think about Josh Brooks hiring this guy, and I think about the entirety of the athletic department and the type of event that was held out there and the environment that Foley Field has become. And I point directly to the athletic director for creating this vision that we all saw play out, because that's what it takes. It takes someone with a vision, someone that can identify talent like Josh did, hire Wes Johnson, help Wes Johnson get the resources that he needed to build a program like this, and then on the facility side, do what Josh did in short order to get that stadium where it was yesterday to hold that type of environment. The only thing we would all agree on is we wish it was bigger. But if it was bigger, it just wouldn't be the same. So you can't have it both ways, right?
1: I agree. I totally agree. You make a lot of great points. Yeah, absolutely.
2: To your point, Mike, think about the three front porch sports, the three big ones, football, men's basketball, and baseball. Football, Georgia went to the playoff. Basketball went to the NCAA tournament. Both of those ended abruptly, unfortunately. But now baseball, now that they can say that they're in the College World Series, Mike, what would you say to some Auburn fan on the Feinbaum show that calls Georgia a, quote, football school these days?
0: Well, I don't know how much Feinbaum Auburn fans are watching. They've been licking the woods. They've kind of gone into hiding. I shouldn't say. Auburn fans are very, very loyal, and I enjoyed covering that program. And honestly, that's the only program I covered that could even compare to the friendliness that I've gotten at Georgia and the reception. The Auburn people were wonderful to deal with, and they have immense pride. They're up against it with Alabama in that state. But, you know, I'll say this, though. You know, it's funny you say the three big front porch sports. They're the TV sports,
2: right?
0: And I would agree. Baseball is getting bigger. Absolutely, it's getting bigger. But there's probably some gymnastics fans out there that might pick a bone with you. Mm-hmm. Georgia gymnastics fans. There might be some Georgia tennis fans that talk about the tradition there. You know, they won a national title. There's some track fans now that are doing some special things. I mean, Tony Baldwin's had the softball team on the brink of four World Series in a row, making it to Super Regionals. That's amazing that he's done that. I mean, I guess I'll steal a line from my old buddy Bruce Pearl. I think Georgia's turned into an everything school, you know, and we've had a story. In fact, I think we've got a story coming up soon on how Josh has built, you know, Georgia into a non-revenue monster. And they're going to finish in the top 10 this year in the Learfield Athletic Directors Cup. You know, unfortunately, football didn't quite go maybe as far as we thought they could have. You know, one call, you know, either way, maybe against Ole Miss. There's a couple other sports where there was an injury or two. You know, but Josh is in pursuit of winning that thing next. I mean, I don't mind telling you that, you know, he wants to turn Georgia into the best all-sports school in the SEC, in the standings. And it's going to be tough. It's going to be tough to pass Florida. It's going to be tough to catch some of those bigger other bigger programs with a lot deeper pockets, but I admire the competitive spirit that you've got over there. I admire the level of organization. And as somebody that's, you know, spent the first, what, 7-8 years covering baseball, I'm so happy for the program. You know, I think it's fantastic that what Wes has done. And you know, David, I know you've had a front row seat for it with Jeff. And, you know, I'm so glad that so many more people are getting to hear you call games and understand what they have in you and Jeff. I mean, I don't mind telling you, Logan, I listen to these guys on the headphones when I'm at the game. I, you know, a lot of times when I'm at the game, I really don't want to hear commentators. I want to be in my own head. I want to watch. But when it's Jeff and David, I'm learning as I'm watching the game, because not only do they canvas the game and provide all the color and commentary and, you know, like I say, Jeff with his, you know, sing-songy drawl and funny words at times, and you know, David with his deliberate statements, constantly, you know, keeping the game in context. I heard you yesterday a couple of times, David giving credit to the Mississippi State fans that showed up, just pointing out to people that there is another team here. There is another loyal fan base that's presenting an environment and giving their team the right support at the right time. I mean, that sort of balance is important, because a lot of times we all get tunnel vision. And if we're not there, we don't know that the Mississippi State fans are letting themselves be heard and potentially charging up that dugout. But that adds to the environment. I can see it now. I'm not there, but listening to you, I can see it. And I strongly suggest to anybody that hasn't listened, if you can't watch these College World Series baseball games, and even if you do, you need to listen to David and Jeff, because I promise you, it's tremendous theater, it's tremendous information, and it's a game-changing, it's game-changer, right? It's like putting rock music in stereo.
1: Well, that's so nice of you to say all that. I do appreciate that, Mike. The thing that I tell people that Jeff and I offered, yeah, neither of us are former players or anything like that, but the history of Georgia baseball and the history of SEC baseball, we have that covered pretty good. So we have a lot of perspective to add out there with the teams. We're not going to be telling you how a pitch was thrown or that kind of stuff, but we're telling you what's happening and we're telling you how we see it. And that's just what we, and by the way, we love the players. We love the coaches. these guys, I know it's different now than it used to be, but when you see these guys in the hotel or you see these guys on the bus, and I mean, they're still students. They're still guys that love their team. And a lot of this stuff, this portal madness and everything. Oh, how can you have camaraderie? How can you have a clubhouse? You know, these guys don't know each other and that kind of thing. Well, that's BS. Bought in. They love George. They love where they are. No, they probably didn't. A lot of these guys didn't grow up hating Tech or didn't grow up hating Florida. That's all right. But you know what? They love each other and they love Georgia. And that's the most important thing.
0: Well, in baseball, I'll say this too. Baseball is unique in the nature of how you go about practice and how you go about the game. You know, football, everybody's running. I mean, Kirby's got everybody running station to station. It reminds me of the military training where there's really not a lot of downtime between reps and things you've got to do. And you know, yeah, there's probably some downtime in the locker room, you know, when everybody's get showered and ready to leave or when they show up, or maybe the off season in the weight room. But baseball by its nature, there's a lot of dugout time. There's a lot of time when everybody's sitting there watching one guy up to bat and everybody's talking, and even the practices and who you're throwing with and who you're going to BP with. There's a lot of hangout time. And I think anybody that's played knows from playing team to team, year to year, every team is different and that team bonds and everybody finds their role. And it all trickles down from the head coach. He sets the tempo. I think the biggest thing that Georgia baseball has, and yes, we've talked about how Josh Brooks recognized West. We've talked about the facilities that have been put in place and, you know, the resources there. But I think truly the secret is that these players are bought into West Johnson. And I'll never forget the interview when the player called him the Wizard. They all believe that their head coach has the answer. They all believe that their head coach has the answer, and they are bought in. And when you're 100% bought in, and everybody saw, this sounds trite, And it sounds cliche, but in this day and age, when there's so much information out there, so many gurus, so many experts, so many pitching coaches, so many hitting coaches, so many hangers-on, so many moms, dads, brothers, uncles that are telling you the reason you're not playing is blah, blah, blah, that will destroy a team. But when you believe in your head coach, like those Georgia baseball players believe in the Wizard, Wes Johnson, it gives you a chance because you're bought in. And it lets his metrics work for him. If he tells you what to do and you second guess it, you're not going to be as efficient. I had a buddy tell me yesterday, I'm the best golfer in the world when I play fearless. But so many times when I play golf, I worry about what could go wrong. Well, when you have complete buy-in in your baseball coach or your football coach.
1: Yeah, any coach.
0: You react. It's like that in the military. We always say there's the military. Yeah. There's the military way. You're not here to think. You're here to follow orders. And you have to believe in your command, and that saves lives. And that wins battles, and that wins baseball games, Logan and Dave. I'm pointing to the Wizard. I'm bought in. I've seen what this guy's done in 3 years, and those players are bought in. And you know what? I don't know what's going to happen in Omaha, but the fact that they've gotten there now, just the fact that they broke through that barrier – The power of the Wizard will never be stronger than moving forward. And that's why I say I'm worried about Georgia keeping him, because Major League Baseball's watching.
1: You know, yesterday, something you just mentioned reminded me of something I'd kind of forgotten about. I don't know if I would have thought about it again until – so Coach Polk, just the legend himself, comes up into the radio booth while the Dogs were taking batting practice. And we were talking to him. He goes, so do y'all – he goes, does Georgia always – you know, you have like in batting practice, you have different groups that BP, and then your outfielders, your infielders or whatever. And he said, do you always have your outfield or like your outfielders not out on the field when like your infielders are hitting, you know, that kind of thing? And I was like, yeah, I think they generally do that. He goes, oh, that's a great way to do it. Let those guys go hit inside. You don't want your guys standing around out into the outfield waiting for their turn to hit, especially when it's hot. He goes, that's a great thing. And I didn't even thought about that before. And I go, yeah, that is what Georgia does. Maybe every team does. I don't know. But just little things like that I haven't noticed, Coach Polk noticed, and this stuff that goes back to what we're seeing with this team, just things like that. But I thought that was kind of interesting. But yeah, and the guys, they know their role. They bought into it. And it's been, you know, a guy like Shaggy, who had been struggling a little bit, wasn't in the lineup, all of a sudden Trey has the thing happen against Liberty last week. Shaggy comes in, hits the big home run that gave Georgia a little bit of a cushion there. And then it's the big three-run homer playing with Trey being out. I mean, just things like that. It's just been incredible. It really has.
0: You can't write that script.
1: No, you can't.
0: And number two, the head coach having the right player in the right place at the right time and knowing who to turn to. You know, what Josh told me about hiring Wes was you have a coach who's an expert in metrics and in studying the game and the science of it. But he brings that old school folksy coach approach also. It's the best of both worlds, David. It's the modern day science of baseball and knowing how to utilize the technology, trends, study, and yet being able to also manage people, have people's skills, understand how young men think, understand how to build a program and how to build a team. And give credit to Wes, you know, for believing that Josh could do this for him. I mean, he came into a baseball program that, I mean, okay, let's face it, 2020, I believe that Coach Strickland would have got him to the World Series. I thought that was an outstanding team. It's so sad that COVID took away that season from the Georgia Bulldogs. But the fact of the matter is they hadn't been to Omaha for a long time. And they're up against other programs that invested a lot more money, that have a lot better facilities than Georgia does. And some still do. I mean, look, Foley Field's nice, but for the people that are new to this, David, you can tell them there's some palaces around the SEC now.
1: Oh yeah,
0: you got to like folks being small in Wrigley Field. You got to be able to buy into that vision because there's some stadiums on there that'll knock you on your butt when you see them. You'll say, "What, you know, what Triple A team plays here?"
1: Really? I mean,
0: there's some amazing stadiums in the SEC.
1: You're right. Absolutely. Mike, where's the time gone? It's incredible. Thank you, my man. We always enjoy these Monday chats. And this was baseball the whole time. This might be a first, but very good stuff.
0: Here's the good news. Here's the good news, folks. I'm going to have David on my video podcast later on the beat that's going to be on tonight on 7 on Dog Nation. So we'll get to hear more of him talking. He's really the expert. They bring me on here for, you know, fun and giggles. But, you know, we'll have more David Johnston on here where we get to interview him. And I do want to say this. There is a story up on AJC that I did this weekend that I thought was quite interesting. And it's about the beer sales. I mean, I didn't, you know, Georgia was the last school in the SEC to sell alcohol, public alcohol sales at their football stadium. And just like everything else, those dog fans don't let you down, David. They're number two in the SEC last year. They can drink beer with the best of them, too.
2: That's what I'm talking about.
1: We'll see how the Jello shots go in Omaha. That's the next thing.
0: Hey, guys, Mike. I appreciate you guys.
1: Great stuff. Thank you, buddy.
2: Thanks, Mike.
1: All right. Mike Griffith. Back after this. It's 8:55.
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0: with cuts. How about Georgia and Texas also meeting in Omaha this weekend? We're going to talk with him about that, too.
1: We're only going to talk trash to cuts.
0: Going to tell him what a trash program Texas is. We're going horns down for the next 30 minutes.
1: That's what I'm talking about.
0: All right. Tape 58.
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0: Back to the College World Series for the first time in 18 years. The Dogs won a wild Super Regional over the weekend, knocking off Mississippi State. Georgia came from behind to win on Saturday 13-12, and then won yesterday's game 11-9 in 10 innings. So the Bulldogs are back to Omaha and the College World Series. It'll be Georgia's seventh appearance, and they'll take on the Texas Longhorns in their first game. Braves finishing off the sweep of the Pirates, 3-2 the final score yesterday as the Braves get the weekend sweep. 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
21: Cool whip? You mean cool whip?
22: Yeah, cool whip.
21: Cool whip.
22: Cool whip.
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23: Coach, how do you best describe the play of your quarterback?
24: 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Unbelievable. Cool. Cool. I mean, just ice water in his veins. That's what football's all about.

0: right, it's the morning show presented by Piedmont Orthopedics and Sports Medicine. Dave and Logan along with you, and a good Monday morning. And for the next 30 minutes, we're going to talk Georgia and Texas baseball.
1: Might want to let Funky Cole Medina play out, too.
0: I always should let Funky Cole Medina
1: very good
0: play
1: radio.
0: Out.
1: This is the second Tone Loc song we've dropped this morning. Because we are 89 days until kickoff, and both his big hits, Wild Thing and Funky Cole Medina, came out in 1989.
0: Yep.
1: So enjoy it. Embrace it. Make it your own. But yeah, with the guy on the phone with us in just a second is rooting for a different team on Saturday.
0: That's okay. Oh, who would that be? The Great Cuts Benedict. PGA professional. Regatta Bay. Yacht and Golf Club. Destin, Florida. Where Nelly Cordes putt to win the U.S. Open just about lipped out.
2: Hello.
0: I don't know if you saw any of that or not, but I was watching it because they were playing at Riviera, and I love when they play these tournaments at some of these classic courses. So I was watching that, and Carol goes, "Why are we watching this?" I go, "Because they're playing at Riviera. I don't want to hear any more from you."
2: Yeah.
0: Anyway, hey, Cuts, how are you, man?
2: Doing great, and it's the U.S. Open for Pete's sake.
0: Exactly. You gotta, I thought, you know, I like watching that stuff, men or women. I like it.
2: Yeah, for real. And you know the golf course because we've seen some
0: exactly.
2: It was fun. You know, 17's a par 5 that they're trying to make birdie on, and of course Nelly Korda did, and then that putt she had on 18. Oh my god!
0: It's like, hey.
2: Oh man, we've all had a meaningful 3-footer in our life for something, and you know, and she admitted that in the interview afterwards. She every part of her was shaking. I'm like, boy, you just. I'm so glad that went in because the conversation, if that ball misses, then she doesn't win and everything it gets ugly. So I'm good for her. She deserved it. Look, she's arguably the best player on the LPGA tour at the moment. And so, you know, the person that was supposed to won did. So she took care of it.
0: But and she's won the first two majors on the women's side. So she's got that going too.
2: Crazy.
0: Yeah.
2: That's good. Yeah, that was funny. Like you said, you know, and women's golf, I mean, it's there's a lot of banter on social media about the poor marketing and television coverage that women's golf gets. You just have to kind of dig for it. It's on the Golf Channel or somewhere a lot. You just have to sort of want to find it. And, that was this week, like you said, Riviera all the way.
0: Yeah, it was awesome. Plus, you had the memorials. You had Riviera, you had Jack's Place, cool stuff, the Postman. Now he was in a little bit of a situation where he had to get his mind right, and he did. But that was interesting there, as I would assume, because I didn't really get to see much of it. Yesterday we were consumed with baseball, but how did the Postman, how did JT Poston figure that thing out?
2: I don't know. You know, at some point, you know, I always tell, college players that I teach some and junior players, for the most part, that are competing in meaningful, real tournaments, if you will. And I always say, look, at some point during the tournament, it may be the first round, the last round, somewhere at some point, and it's probably going to happen more than once, but you are going to face some adversity. You know, whatever in some form, you're going to hit a bad shot, you're going to get a bad bounce. Something's going to happen, and you have to be able to reset mentally. You're going to have to go there. So don't be surprised when you get into that moment and you're reeling, if you will, and momentum is going the wrong way, and you've got to handle it. And, you know, kudos to JT Poston for finding that reset button and getting it done. I mean, he was – I watched it and it's sort of out of the corner of my eye, but I saw it. Okay, so he birdied the 72nd hole, and to force the playoff. If I'm correct, because I think Gerard was ahead of
0: him
2: anyway. Here we are. What was kind of going through my mind as I watched that whole thing unfold, kind of like the Women's Open, there were four or five players that could have won down the stretch. I mean, there was a four or five-way tie with a couple holes left. And You never know how that's going to play out. But one thing, as I was sitting there watching, thinking about it, you know, the field, obviously the support of the Memorial Tournament, the golf course, you know, the support of Jack Nicklaus, these players, and it's a good spot on the calendar being 2 weeks before the U.S. Open. So a lot of the elite top players were in the field. I mean, you had Rory, Scotty, you know, Fleetwood, you know, Adam Scott, Rose, Cantlay. I mean, I could go on. Oberg. Jeez, don't call me Aberg. You know, and Matt Fitzpatrick. I mean, the field was strong, and what I was thinking about was how much over the last year or two, as with the whole live thing, is it? Well, we just want to see the best players against the best. Well, there was a case yesterday at Memorial where we should have had or could have had whatever. I guess the best versus the best. They were certainly all in the field. It was a who's who of the top players. But yet in the playoff were generally two sort of no names that a lot of people may not have even heard of. Ryan Gerard, certainly not a household name. And of course, that was JT Poston's fourth win, which was surprising. I didn't know if he had even won yet on tour, you know. So I follow it, you know. So I don't know. I guess it just got me thinking, Dave, that, you know, the whole, we want to see the best versus the best. It just doesn't happen very often. And even in a signature elevated event like Memorial with Jack shaking your hand after you win and the whole deal, you know, we had two guys that were largely unknowns in the playoff. And so, I don't know, it's just what golf offers sometimes. And so, you know, the whole, it goes back to, for me, the let's just not worry about the best versus the best. It doesn't happen very often, and let's just be glad when it does and move on.
0: Wouldn't you agree that when Aaron Rye won the PGA Championship, what was that, a couple of weeks ago? Right. That, or actually, I guess that was whenever that was. Yeah, I guess that was the weekend of May 17. Would you agree, though, that like, JT Poston could have won that, or Ryan Gerard could have won that, and Aaron Rye could have won this weekend? You know, it's like there's right. So many of those players that are so good that are there's that are just kind of bunched up in there together, and he's one of those guys.
2: Absolutely. It is the depth of talent in golf, just in a big, huge, big picture general way, is crazy. And it sort of leads me into, you know, I've sort of in my notes this morning, I'm saying, okay, the final day of U.S. Open qualifying is today. So there's basically, what that means is there's 9 locations across the United States, and there's even one in Canada. So you've got 10 qualifying locations where you generally have, and I'll just give you a couple of examples. I mean, these are at different sites. There's 78 players for 4 spots. There's 77 players for 4 spots. There's 54 players for 4 spots. So that's generally what you're up against. There's 10 of those. So there's the total is there's 715 players for 43 spots. That's 6% chances there. So, and we're not talking about qualifyings where, you know, half the field is a bunch of hackers. There's a qualifying at Hawks Ridge, the local Georgia one, if you will. And there is one, you know, outside Atlanta there, Hawks Ridge, all ground Georgia, if you will. And, you know, the guys that aren't in the field already at Hawks Ridge, you've got Chris Kirk. Okay, he doesn't play the tour quite as much as he did or whatever, but you got Keith Mitchell.
0: Yep.
2: I mean, are you kidding? Keith Mitchell's not exempt in the U.S. Open. I was like shocked when I saw that.
0: I know.
2: I mean, come on. And then Brendan Todd. You know, so there's the Georgia contingent, if you will. And then Jason Duffner is playing. He's a former PGA champion, but, you know, and he hasn't played much. So he's kind of a little bit of an outlier in that case. But it's just, you know, across other sites, Max Homa, Tony Finau, Billy Horschel, Lucas Glover, Davis Thompson is at a site in Ohio, I believe. I mean, it's just crazy to me. And I know the U.S. Open is truly an open championship with all these qualifyings, but how's Davis Thompson not exempt into the U.S. Open? And maybe, you know, he hasn't exactly lit the world on fire this year, I don't suppose. But it's just, I don't know. It's but back to the point of the depth of fields is nuts, and what it takes at these sites. You know, when you have 78 players, for instance, for 4 spots, you know, what's it going to take 30, and this is 36 holes now. So they're playing, they're not playing 18. No, no, no, we can't do it over 18 holes. We got to play 36 in one day. So it's a marathon, amongst other things. It's crazy town. But, you know, these guys are, I would imagine 78 for four spots with the level of players that I'm looking at this one site. If you don't shoot 10 under, probably 8 to 10 under for 36 holes, you're not going to get there. It's unbelievable. I'm looking at the site in Canada right now. So Dave, you teed off at 8 o'clock, and you're on the sixth tee, and you're one under standing on the sixth tee, and you're not in the top six. Sorry, you're out. There's six qualifying spots in Canada at the site there, and you're one under through five, and you're outside looking in. I mean, and that's just, and look, and we're talking about only half the field's teed off. I'm talking about, you know, the guys, Max Homa hasn't teed off yet. Some other tour players, Max McGreevy tour player. I'm looking at this list. It's just nuts. So, yeah, golf, we do want to see Scotty and Rory as much as we can, for sure. And that's, I get it. You know, we don't want to watch up-and-comers every week by any means. But the odds are, we're going to get the Aaron Rye winning some PGAs. We're going to have some guys, we're going to have some unknowns get it done.
0: All right, Cuts. Let's talk a little baseball.
2: What, is there a baseball this week?
1: The Braves are taking on the White Sox in Chicago the next three nights. Off tonight.
2: That's what I was just looking at. Yeah, I was just looking at the MLB.
0: So, by the way, Texas baseball, Logan, from 1940 to 2016, they had three coaches. Mm. Three coaches.
1: That's impressive.
0: In 76 years, you had Bib Falk, Cliff Gustafson, and Augie Garrida. Cuts. Mm. I mean, that's insane.
2: You know, it's crazy town, isn't it? Yeah. Well, I mean, and, you know, Bib Falk, they named half the field after him.
0: That's what happens. Yeah. Yeah.
2: It's Dish Falk Field. I'm not sure. I'm not even sure I should know, obviously. I don't even know who Dish was, but somebody named Dish. But, yeah, no, it's crazy. And, you know, you think of Augie was a legend for sure. But I'll tell you, Cliff Gustafson really was. He was my era when I was actually in school on campus. And they called it Gus Ball because he literally was like the king of small ball. I mean, I was like, Texas scored a run every inning. You know, I mean, they didn't have big innings where they get four or five runs. They got one run every inning. It was like crazy town. But no, it's been something. You know, and of course, then we had to, after, you know, Augie, of course, coming out of Augie and all, we had to steal the Schlossnagel from you know, his 1 or 2 years or whatever he was at A&M, which is, you know, you hate to hire a coach from A&M, but
0: that's crazy. There's
2: a relationship going back with our athletic director and him. So that was sort of a good fit, as crazy as that is. But no, it's nuts. You know, I know what Texas baseball, the history is to a point. They showed on the screen last night as I was on my knees praying for the third out in the bottom of the ninth. But this would be Texas's 39th appearance in 79 college World Series. That's literally right at half. And, you know, that's crazy. They've got all the records and all that stuff. And, you know, they've won more games at the College World Series in Omaha than any other school and all that stuff. They don't have as many national championships, though, as like USC and LSU and some schools for sure. But I would say this. None of that means anything come Friday when they step on the field against Georgia. And I would argue that, you know, I'm not even argue. This isn't even really an argument. I mean, you know, look, Georgia – not to try and play the underdog deal here or something like this, because it's not going to matter what I think. But, you know, you'd have to think Georgia is if not the favorite, is certainly in the list of two or three favorites in Omaha. I mean, they have been a juggernaut. I just, if Texas can keep them under 10 runs, they got a chance.
0: Well, they got a good lefty going in that first game. By the way, Cuts, let me take this coaching thing back one more. Sure. So you were saying you didn't know who Dish was. He was actually the coach before Bib Falk.
2: There you go.
0: So Billy Dish was the coach from 1911 to 1939. So Texas had four coaches in 105 years.
2: That is pretty insane.
0: That is absolutely insane. So from 1911 to 2016, Texas had four head coaches. I don't even know how to process that.
2: So in today's world, that's in today's world of if you don't win in 3 years, you're gone. That's crazy. Yeah.
0: Yeah. That is unreal.
2: No, it speaks well. Obviously, I don't know. You know, who knows how that gets to that point? I mean, you know, and again, look, you know, Gustafson was there, and I don't have his history in front of me, but you know, Augie Garrido was doing pretty well at what, Cal State Fullerton, mm-hmm. for a lot of years.
0: Yeah.
2: So we threw the big money, and of course, because Texas has the most money, they throw money around and hire coaches sometimes when they are not doing that well. And you know, coming out of Cliff Gustafson to get to Augie Garrido was, you know, basically let's go hire the other thing. They did the same thing. Look, the women's softball did the same thing with the coach Mike White, who's, you know, we're fortunate, you know, two national championships in a row in women's softball. Well, you know, he was the coach at I think Oregon or somewhere, and again, you know, mm-hmm. I guess credit athletic directors that go out and just throw money at elite coaches with good reputations. I mean, I don't know. It's the world of coaching. Certainly what you're talking about in four coaches over a 100-year period is just not something we're going to see in the future for sure. It's not going to happen.
0: So yeah, this weekend, yeah, it's going to be crazy. Probably going to be Saturday, the Georgia-Texas game. We'll see.
2: But I got to believe that we're going to throw Volantis. Big left.
0: Oh, yeah. And he carved up the Dogs last year.
2: Yeah.
0: So I mean, he's good.
2: Yeah.
0: Really good.
2: He had a so-so game against Oregon. I mean, we won the game 11-3 the Super Regional game one. And he looked okay. I mean, he had some strikeouts in big moments, but that was the game, you know, okay, the final score was very misleading. Texas won that game 11-3. I would tell you that Oregon left like 15 men on base. I mean, you know, he had, you know, second and third bases loaded a couple times and struck a guy out. So that was a fortunate game. I mean, it wasn't like the blowout it looked like on the scoreboard. So he's going to have his stuff, though. I mean, that Georgia lineup is ridiculous. And obviously, you know, they've done it against an SEC schedule. You look at the – and, you know, Dave, I was thinking, and you look at the eight teams that are in the – that are going to Omaha. And I'm kind of curious, you probably got to play sometime. I mean, might as well be game one, but I'm curious as to what y'all think as to why wouldn't they reseed those eight teams? Cause UGA would be the number one seed. I have no doubt in my mind. I mean, I'm not bias there. Cause I like UGA. I'm not an anti UGA fan by any stretch. So, you know, but UGA should be the number one seed. And then of course I think you'd have probably Texas as the two seed, or maybe,
0: if you just go by the national seeds that are still left,
2: right,
0: Georgia would be one, North Carolina would be two, Texas would be three.
2: Yeah, I flipped UGA and, excuse me, I flipped Texas and North Carolina because, you know, the ACC, whatever. So, yeah, you know, the SEC only has, what, five teams out of the eight? That's all? Jeez, you know.
0: Yeah, Oklahoma and Bama are heavy favorites to advance today, so that would have four SEC teams on the right side of the bracket to be playing each other.
2: Right, of course.
0: So it's so bizarre.
2: Well, I'm not trying to hedge it to favor Georgia or Texas or the SEC, but I just think a reseed would make sense, kind of like, what do they do with the college football playoffs? I mean, they don't have a bracket going into their championship games or a bracket coming out of the final game of the year. They decide, of course, you know, we all know that committee cooks up a bracket to try and eliminate try and eliminate an SEC team as soon as they can. You know,
0: kind of, but, yeah, so there are conspiracy theories. I agree, but we were even talking about, like, why they don't reseed after the regionals, but they don't, and that's how things work. I guess that's how they like it.
2: Right, because I was surprised. I mean, of course, you know, West Virginia, not necessarily known for baseball. This is their first trip to Omaha, West Virginia. I thought, wow. And then I'm sure Troy hasn't been to the College World Series a lot, you know. So it'll be interesting. You know, the whole UGA Texas thing. I mean, my goodness, you know, sir. When these games are played, I pretty much just go underground, turn my phone off, and I'll talk to you guys next year.
0: No, I hear you. It's yeah. So. next Monday, the conversation will be about the Canadian Open, maybe, and more about the Georgia-Texas game that was played
2: absolutely
0: a couple of days before that.
2: No, I'll text you after the game and let you know if I'm going to have service or not on Monday for sure. Because our connection's been a little bit weak here at times.
0: I hear you. All right, Cuts. Great stuff as always. We appreciate it. And yeah, Troy is in the College World Series for the first time ever also. Yep. So yeah, West Virginia. It's unreal. It is. Say hey to Jenny and give Bevo a big old kiss for us. And we will catch you again on Monday. Thank you, Cuts.
2: Yeah, sounds good. Have a great week, guys.
1: Thanks,
0: all right, buddy. Appreciate it. Cuts Benedict.
1: It'll be U.S. Open week next week.
0: Yeah.
1: Right?
0: The Canadian Open.
1: Yeah, but next week.
0: And then the
1: Monday.
0: In 2 weeks. Yeah, next week. Yes, I see what you're saying.
1: When we
0: yes.
1: talk to him, it'll be the week of
0: that's
1: the
0: true.
1: U.S. Open. Practice rounds will be taking place at Shinnecock.
0: Yeah, that's correct.
1: All right.
0: That is correct. So, didn't even get around to asking him about Tyrrell Hatton's live victory in Spain this weekend. Maybe we'll catch up to that next week. Then again, probably won't.
1: I did see just in my random algorithm somewhere that I guess now starts a 47-day break for LIV, and there's legitimate questions if there will ever be a LIV event again.
0: Isn't that crazy? Like because that one event, what is the one in Louisiana, is canceled.
1: Mm-hmm.
0: So the next one on the schedule is, when is it? The July 25th? Or the weekend of July, I guess Sunday the 26th.
1: 47, I think I saw that, 47-ish days. But
0: yeah.
1: there's real questions behind the scenes, apparently some whispers that are being heard that they may never tee it up again, depending on what happens the next 47 days.
0: So, that is wild.
1: If we've seen the end of LIV, I think we're a better world for it, but that's just my personal opinion. So we'll see what happens in the 47 days to come, I guess. I don't know.
0: I'll have to wear my Cleeks hat one final time and put it away.
1: It'll be retro once it goes away.
0: Yeah.
1: You can wear it a lot.
0: They're like, what is that thing? Yeah. Like, nobody knows. Nobody saw it, so they don't know. All right. We'll take a break. We're going to talk some more baseball with a man who is going to tell us to keep our minds right, I think.
1: See how his voice is.
0: See, yes. See how that's going, for sure. All right. It's 9:30. Southern Sports Center time brought to you by Athens Orthopedic Clinic. Well, how about them dogs? Georgia outlast Mississippi State 11-9 in 10 innings. Player of the year, Daniel Jackson with the big two-run homer in the top of the 10th. The dogs held on. Justin Berg gets the victory. Also had the save on Saturday. And Georgia now 51-12. Back in the College World Series for the first time since 2008. And Georgia will play Texas in Omaha coming up this weekend. The Dogs and the Longhorns will play for the first time this year. Braves rally to beat the Pirates. And that final score was 3-2. And the Braves sweep the weekend series. You get the top national. Local sports stories every 20 minutes. It's 960 The Ref.
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4: 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The Braves only managed 3 hits, but they topped the Pirates 3-2 on Sunday thanks to a bases-clearing double from pinch hitter Michael Harris II. That proved to be all that the Braves needed in the 3-2 victory. Bryce Elder, 6 innings, 2 hits, 2 earned runs, 2 walks, and 4 strikeouts on the afternoon. And Didier Fuentes, his first career save, striking out 2 in the top of the 9th. Braves sweep the Pirates, just their 3rd sweep this season. Day off today. White
1: sucks.
4: In Chicago, starting Tuesday night, Grant Holmes gets the ball for the Braves. He's 4-2, has a 3.86 ERA, 27 walks, 57 strikeouts. Opponents hitting 233 against him. Eric Fetty, former Brave, on the mound for the White Sox. Hasn't had a great year. 1-5, a 4.99 ERA, and 36 strikeouts. For a leadoff show coming your way at 6:25, and first pitch between the Braves and the White Sox, 7:40 from Wrayfield in Chicago.

0: My mom always taught me that God gave us two ears, one mouth for a reason. 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That lesson has stayed with me my whole life. I know emotions are high right now. I know people are worried about housing, homelessness, public safety, and whether they can still afford to live in the community they love. As your mayor, I will listen first, bring people together, and focus on solving a problem with compassion and common sense. I'm Dexter Fisher, and I'm asking for your vote for mayor in the June 16th runoff election.
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0: 1989 giveth Guns N' Roses. Paradise City, one of the great just anthems of all time, Dave. Something you can play in a lot of different situations, but we're going to head to Paradise City next week. We'll call Omaha Paradise City until it's not, but right now it's Paradise City as far as I'm concerned.
1: Works for me.
0: 89 days until kickoff. 1989 songs coming your way. I guess we're wrapping up today's show. Then tomorrow will be 88 days until kickoff, and I'll see what I can find from 1988. All right, we put the call out earlier this morning. We said strap of the dog. Strap if you got a voice. We want to hear from you, and we heard back and said, hey, I got a little rehab on the wing this morning. A little therapy, all that stuff. But he is now available, Dave, to jump on the line. Are you ready?
1: Yeah, for man.
0: A man that I just saw a picture holding a super regional trophy inside Foley Field yesterday. Biggest fan we know of the Oma Dogs 2026. Strap Dog, what's going on?
2: DJLB, Anakin, LLC, Oma Dogs, brother.
1: I kind of feel like you had a huge part in the super regional wins this weekend, because I still kind of feel like your phone call last week was maybe your best ever.
0: It's a tone setter.
1: It was a tone setter, and everybody kept their mind right because of you. So that worked. Beautiful.
2: The view, when I'm sitting in the stands and you look down both baselines, packed. You look up, standing room only, packed. You look up at the greenhouse, packed. You look out to Katsu Hill, packed. Preacher's house, packed. I mean, that was a lot of

0: people, Deej. So if you counted the people probably up like the brick house and the preacher's house, we might have gone over the... Did you know what the actual attendance was?
1: Not counting Kudzu Hill. Are you talking about in the stadium?
0: Yeah.
2: Yeah, I got it right here. The stadium
1: 3633.
2: Is that the sellout?
0: That's it?
1: That's what every sellout is, 3633.
0: Yeah,
1: but you add in everybody else. It's probably, I would have assumed you're getting around 4,500 to 5,000.
0: I'm liking that number better there. Yeah, yeah. Because I mean, that was epic. And when you kind of stack up the history of UGA baseball, where do you put these two games? And for me, it would be number two and number three, maybe. Definitely, Coastal Cap is game one for me. No doubt about it. That was just epic back then. But these two games, oh my God! I mean, what they did—they come back from 7-0 and win and. You know, they're up 7-2 yesterday, and all of a sudden they hit three in a row, you know, and I'm like, I started getting nervous a bit, and there was a lot of Mississippi State people that were making some noise, so we had to change that up a bit, and we did. And it was great. It was great, man. I sent Logan a picture, so I got to have a shout-out to all these veteran dogs that come out to enjoy tailgate and everything. We had... so we'll start with the top of the list there. Okay, so Dave Perno was out there. We had Woody, we had Gordo, JJ was there, Grima, Tony Losi, Jake Crane, Richie Poy, Chance Beasy was there, Adam Sassa. I mean, it was a huge crowd, man. It was what a great day, what a great weekend. And I'm glad they're back to Omaha, and you know. If you think of all the teams now that are gone bye-bye, it's like, okay, well, which team scares me? Maybe this Texas team, but, you know. Isn't there a chance that we're going to have four teams on one side of the bracket in the SEC?
1: Yeah, very good chance, like 99% chance.
0: So that means Georgia has played nothing but SEC for the regular season, the tournament in Hoover, and the regionals, and now the World Series.
1: Well, there wasn't an SEC team in the regional, but in the super regional.
0: Yeah, that's what I meant.
1: Yeah. So the super, yeah, you're right. So, and if Ole Miss makes it from the other side, you could just be nothing but SEC opponents the rest of the way if you continue to advance.
0: Yeah. How crazy is that?
1: I can't remember that happening before.
2: Well, Strap, the pictures you just referenced, you sent me, man, that's a really good photo, which I'm going to use on our social at some point this week, of you holding the Super Regional trophy inside the ballpark, like on the field. How'd that come about, man?
0: I just decided I'm walking down on the field, and I did.
2: That's a pretty good get there, man. That's pretty sweet.
0: Yeah, and they were passing around, so give me that thing for a sec. Yeah, it was nice.
2: I'm glad the arm was strong enough to hold it.
0: Yeah, you know, you get so close to that natty and everything, it's like, all right, now I can taste it, you know?
2: Well, Strap, I know you got a lot going on with your wing and all that stuff, but what is the plan next weekend? Are you going to make your way to Omaha?
0: No, I'm going to be toes in the sand, beer in the hand, listening to the dogs.
2: That'll work. That'll work. Look, Omaha's not easy to get to. I'm not going to fault anybody if they're not able to make it there. It sounds like you already got some good plans, but I do hope we get a good representation of Georgia fans, not just from Athens, but we're dispersed all over the place. So I hope that some fans make their way. They certainly will. We know that. I hope Georgia gets as much red up there as possible. Do you know anybody going of your crew?
0: Oh, yeah. Greg Shelley, they're going. Andy's going. Maybe the Coonies might be going. I don't know. There's quite a few of them that are trekking their way out there. When we first started the year, it's like, okay, so you have hopes and everything, you have expectations, you know, But you never say, yeah, I think this team can win it all on, opening day, But what we've done in, 20 out of 21 games, mm-hmm. It's crazy. It's crazy. And it's like, this team can win it all. And it's like, I'm not afraid of anybody. That guy for Texas, he carved us up pretty good. And that's another V pitcher, ain't
1: it?
0: What is
1: wild.
0: Up with these V's pitches, man?
1: I know. It's wild. Yeah. I'm kind of glad George's going to get another crack at him. He was really good in Austin last year. He's terrific. Yeah. But, that's who we're going to see this weekend.
0: But I will say this, Deej. I think we're a lot better this year than we were last year. So that kind of evens off that guy.
2: I think he'd be the first to tell you in the entire, whatever they're talking about on Austin, Texas radio this morning and this week, the biggest conversation they're having is how potent this Georgia lineup is. Mm-hmm. And to your point, it's a little better than last year. So I'm not even sure I'd look at last year and say, well, he did that. We may as well expect it again. They're saying the same thing, that this Georgia team is a monster. And when they see us on Saturday, we'll get the game time later today. We'll talk about it tomorrow morning. But they're going to say, when that time rolls around, we better buckle up. And with all due respect, we feel the same way about Texas. We haven't seen them this year. Their number, what number are they, national seed?
1: Five? Number six.
2: They don't just hand those out, Strap. You got to earn that stuff, man. So
0: it's a good matchup. Both Texas schools were ahead of us in the rankings most of the year,
2: Yep.
0: And that's only because the guys that do them rankings don't know what they're talking about. But that's, that's one thing. But here's the thing now. If I'm not mistaken, I believe Omaha, the dimensions and stuff is kind of like Hoover, isn't it, Deej?
1: Yeah.
0: It's like very big, right?
1: It is, yes. That is the thing.
0: It's going to be tough to get balls out of the yard, but we've proven that, we can win games when we don't hit home runs too. But I'm not saying that we're not going to hit home runs. I'm just saying it's a big yard. So
2: I just know of all the home runs I saw these past couple of games from O'Shaughnessy and Dan Jackson, those balls are leaving any ballpark. they weren't cheapies in Foley Field, right field porch. So hopefully we'll get some more of that this weekend, man. But they're out in Omaha. But look, every team's playing in the same dimensions. The same dimensions.
0: Hey, and that guy that knocked two of them out for them, those balls were moonshots there. And it was so satisfying when Bird is a word, took them down for the final out. I love that. So that was epic.
1: So, by the way, one more thing. When you're referencing great games, the 2001 Kepinger game against Coastal Carolina, the other one that I put up there, and Jeff also, was the 2004 Clemson game, bucket of baseballs.
0: Yes.
1: When Dave threw the baseballs out on the field after he had argued balls and strikes. Georgia trailed 6-4 in that game, got back-to-back homers from Bobby Felmy and Jason Jacobs, and then ended up winning it in the 10th on a Clint Sammons homer. So the Dogs were down to their last, three outs or whatever it was. That game was epic. And remember, Clemson had won earlier to force that game. Georgia had a big lead.
0: That's right, yeah.
1: Had a big lead. So there's just a lot. That one kind of gets forgotten about a little bit, the Kepinger game being what it was. But we've never had two games back-to-back like we had this weekend that were both just epic games. I mean, there's never been anything like that.
0: It's funny that you mentioned that Clemson game, bucket of balls, because that's what we were talking to Coach Perno about. I told him, I says, my best memory, Coach, was the bucket of balls, and he just started laughing.
1: Hey, it worked.
0: Yeah, man.
1: It worked. He got
0: it got him fired up. Hey, it got their mind right, Deej.
1: He told them with those bucket of baseballs to get your mind right, and the Dogs did. Yes, they did.
0: Well, so we got to hope that we don't see January or Jeff Head out there in Omaha, and we'd be all right.
1: Well, by the way, I can confirm that you will not see Jeff Head.
0: Oh, good.
1: I have someone, I can't say who, send me the umpire list. So I know who the umps are out there, but Jeff Head is not on the list.
0: How about January?
1: He is not either. He is not either. So yeah. Can tell you that neither of those guys are on the list.
0: There you go. There you go. So when are you heading out?
1: I believe the team is leaving on Wednesday, but still trying to get all that finalized. Yes.
0: And we still don't know times of games because there's still two games to finish off today, right?
2: We'll know at 7 o'clock tonight. They're going to give us the times.
0: Okay. All right.
1: I would assume, and again, you know what happens when you assume, but I would assume we'll play Texas Saturday night. They love the Longhorns. And you got the Georgia-Texas matchup. I'm assuming the Georgia-Texas game will be Saturday night. But I don't know that. I don't know that for sure. That's just an assumption.
0: Yeah.
1: Yeah.
0: So, sounds good.
1: Well, Strap, thank you again. I mean, like, your phone call was epic. It was maybe your greatest call led into the two greatest back-to-back games we've seen. So it all worked out very well. And I just it was a great weekend and so happy for you. I know we don't have any more games at Foley Field. You're Georgia's, this year, you're Georgia's super fan. You got to throw out a first pitch in this epic year and it just all came together. So I'm very happy for you, Strapper.
0: Yeah, the whole year was really, really fantastic.
1: We're probably, when you think of all the things that happened, it's probably not going to be another year like this.
0: No.
1: So that's why I agree. I say, what is it about these are the good old days? Well, right now for Georgia baseball, we are right in the middle of it. Clinching the regular season in week 9, winning the SEC tournament for the first time ever, winning the regional, sweeping that, winning the super regional, sweeping that, having won 19 of our last 20 games, headed to Omaha. I mean, this has been an insane season.
0: It has.
1: Oh, the 51 wins that Georgia has right now. I mean,
0: yeah. Did we ever have 50 before?
1: We've had 50 twice, I believe.
0: 50 twice, but not 51.
1: No. I'm saying, let me go back and just double check on the victories. But I believe this would put us. This would be. Let me see. Now I'm going to have to go do some digging again on that, but. Yes, I think the 87 College World Series team, now they won 42 games. The 1990 team won 52 games, the national champion team.
0: 52, all right,
1: won 52. And that's the record. So one off of that right now.
0: And we'll get that. We're not going to be 2-2.
1: Boy, I hope not.
0: Not this team.
1: The 0-1 team won 47, the 0-4 team won 45, the 2006 team won 47, the 2008 team won 45. So, I mean, this team is just up in rare air right now.
0: Yeah.
1: Incredible.
0: Definitely.
1: Yeah. So, all right, Strapper. If you want to save, if you want to give us one, you can. If you need to save the voice, it's up to you, my man. But
0: now we'll get it. The cats are already hiding.
1: Did you tell Dave your next cat you were going to name it Perno?
0: I should have. I it slipped my mind.
1: That's okay. That's okay.
0: I love that name, though. That's great.
1: That's hilarious. Man. All right. What do you got?
0: All right. Go! Dogs! Breaking down the heat! Bye, guys!
1: Thought he might drop a get your mind right just to throw it in there. It's okay.
0: Get your mind right!

0: want to use the picture he sent me that has him holding the trophy at some point this week, we'll space him out. Look, we got a long week of no dogs baseball, man. We got to wait till Saturday.
1: I know.
0: We're going to space some stuff out. We'll get it. It's a good photo.
1: All right. Better take a quick break. Wrap this baby up. It's 9:53.
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0: Love the Bengals. Has been kind of a manic Monday. Dave and Logan along with you. Morning show presented by Piedmont Orthopedic Sports Medicine. Anything we've learned that you want to throw out there?
1: I can teach you right now. When we're talking to Mike, we're talking about elevation. The average elevation in Athens, Georgia is between 719 and 751 feet above sea level, which is actually about 300 feet less than Atlanta. You have to go downhill to get here from
0: the
1: Atlanta.
0: Launching pad.
1: But I don't think that's enough to really alter a baseball, to be honest with you. You're not at sea level, but you're not talking Coors Field by any stretch of the imagination.
0: I did look up. All right, so what did you say
1: about the elevation?
0: What was the elevation?
1: Between 719 and 751 average in Athens.
0: So I did look up yesterday. I came up with I was close to that. I also looked up Starkville, and theirs was 361. I was just kind of curious as to how that stuff played out.
1: I don't think that's enough to like drastically alter the
0: trajectory
1: of a baseball.
0: It's just the conditions. Mm-hmm. The weather plays a big part of it. The balls fly out of here. Hey, and Mississippi State did the same thing Georgia did. So it wasn't like Georgia hit 12 of 13 homers.
1: No, it was great.
0: Yeah. All right. Hey, thanks so much. Can't wait for tomorrow. Appreciate everybody, and thanks for listening to 960 The Ref. Yeah,
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9: 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This magic carpet ride continues. 13 straight victories, and they lead 2-0 here in these NBA Finals.
10: We don't feel like we played well or up to our standard, at least. 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
11: Next game might as well be 0-0 again. That's how it has to be. Can't be satisfied with anything.
12: Now you're going to go on the road in that environment. They don't know. They don't know what they're about to encounter. This is different.

0: is like hearing a ghost. Yeah. It really is. You listen to ESPN Radio. It's a crime. On the ESPN app, SiriusXM Channel 80, Andre Snelling's Randy Scott alongside both of us here in the Bristol studios. I was today years old when I realized that there was posthumous music released from the Michael Jackson estate. I had no idea.
1: Yeah, so
0: none idea.
1: I've got three kids, and my youngest daughter in particular has been on a Michael Jackson kick. Mm. And they started playing those songs for me, and I immediately said, that's AI. I was like, there's no way that's real.
0: Right.
1: And to this day, you know, yesterday, Locke came up to me and said, I can't believe you think, so that song's called Blue Gangster. They played this other one called Chicago. They're like, I can't believe you thought that was AI. And I'm like, seriously? Like, I thought I knew all the Michael Jackson music. Right, I had no idea that that album was ever out. And Blue Gangsta will get in your head. I walked into the studio today singing Blue Gangsta. That's why Bubba played it.
0: We just had it. It's got a good beat. I maintain. Let's get to the phones because Willingham in Virginia has been holding patiently. Willingham, you are on ESPN Radio. What's up, man?
2: Thanks for taking my call. I just want to pick it back on the last time when I talked to y'all guy. I told y'all that the Knicks gonna sweep. Okay, see, this is what happened. I'm going to go back on the last game they played. See, when you got two good teams, then you got to have good coaches. See, that last play they did was, what they should have did, the coach should have called timeout. He should have called timeout. He got a young, experienced team. He should have called timeout, setting them down. And what he would have did when he called timeout and setting them down, he could have put women in the middle, throw the ball up high. If he'd have missed a shot, they'd have went overtime. But see, pressure busts are still gone. And see, like the night when San Antonio come in now, they can't be coming in with hockey suit on because they're going to be skating on tonight. And see, like, everything been like a microwave. Everything been fast with them. See, like, now they realize that now we here now. See, Oklahoma City, they took a loss out of them mentally. Now the game is about mentally. If you're a leader, you can say the right thing to the right people, but when you're leaving, you got to show some kind of frustration. You got to come in there like you're mad or something. You got to let the team know you ain't satisfied with what happened. Oh, my mistake. I did this. He did too soft. See, so like now, when you get in that garden, you got different kind of pressure, a different kind of pressure level. It's like some people.
0: Willingham, we heard most of that. The phone was taking a hit. We were starting to lose every other word, so we didn't want to lose your overall points that you were making. But I like pressure busts a steel drum and a sealed drum at that. I don't know what the timeout situation was for Mitch Johnson in that final run. He's talking about before Wemby throws it off of Stephon Castle's back.
1: Yeah, I mean, and it's a great point because they did have a timeout left. They had just called one so you get two timeouts basically in the last 2 minutes. Okay. They had called one with about 30 seconds left. But the situation was there was only 10 seconds left in the game. Presumably, they were going to hold for the last shot. And a lot of times with more veteran teams, the coach shows trust late and says, you know, if you get the rebound, just go ahead and take it down the court. Mm-hmm. The defense hasn't had time to get set and you let the team operate against an unbalanced defense. But in this case, when the superstars involved, you know, Wemby's 22, Castle's probably 21. He's Castle's a second 21. Year guy.
0: Yeah.
1: And then, you know, and you've got a first year head coach. I think there is something too that they should have called timeout, calmed things down, set the play. Some of that can be, like I was saying earlier about myself, Monday morning quarterbacking, but there is something to this experience thing. And I saw a stat this weekend about Wemby, and I believe this is correct. I don't want to misquote it. But since the play-by-play era, 1998, Wemby is now the only person during that era to record a turnover, a foul, and a missed shot in the last 10 seconds of a finals game.
0: Really?
1: And so it's obviously not the finish that he or they wanted, and I think experience probably played a part in that.
0: I want to get to Jordan in Texas. He's our guy. We're running short on time, but Jordan, the floor is yours. You're on ESPN Radio, bud. What's up?
3: What's up, dog? Hey, man, shout out to DJ for calling me an accountant. I'm an accountant by hauling all these pools, making all that money. But shout out to the Jalen Brunson 2 years ago took $100 million off the table to win this championship now. I would say buy tickets for Knicks fans, but they're $8,000. The Spurs don't win tonight. This series is over. De'Aaron Fox, this is what you were brought to San Antonio to do, and you are a choke artist. You need to be more like big brother Jalen Brunson and Becky Hammond. You are wrong. If Jalen Brunson wins tonight, this shows that the little man can win in the NBA. Love you, man.
0: Jordan's fighting it a little bit, but he says he's not sick, right? He's just been moving bulls through New Mexico.
4: He was hauling bulls in New Mexico through the dust storm.
1: Through the dust storms.
0: He lives a country music song, country and Western. He is Andre Snelling. So I'm Randy Scott. Are we seeing the best parody that we have ever seen in the NBA? It's ESPN Radio and the ESPN app.
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0: to betting on his team, to gambling on his own team, is not being kicked out of college football. That news coming down moments ago. We're going to dive into the Brendan Sorsby case on ESPN Radio with Andre Snellings and Randy Scott, as well as on the ESPN app.
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9: 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In the formative years of our country, strawberries grew wild and were a favorite of Native Americans. 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

0: SiriusXM Radio as well. Have you found us on this beautiful... It's turned into an MJ Monday. This is the only songs that have lyrics so far in our rejoins.
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0: That's true. So when we played All Eyes on Me, I had that album, I had that CD, and my CD player was so busted. It was, I don't think the company exists, so I can make fun of them. It was in Iowa, AIWA.
1: Oh, yeah, I remember
0: they
1: that.
0: They exist still? I had one of those, and it was a boombox, and it was the only CD player that I had to play out loud in my room. I probably had like a, I don't know, Comrex. No, not a Comrex. What was it? KOSS. KOSS. I had one of those CD players for like a personal CD player. Anyway, this thing, I had to put a book on top of the CD thing just to stay closed.
1: Yeah.
0: And put like the right amount of pressure. It was like one book. I was like Indiana Jones trying to like get the right weight distribution.
1: Absolutely.
0: Anyway.
2: Iowa's still going strong.
0: Iowa's still going. Okay. I don't mean to besmirch Iowa. I want to be.
2: Japanese consumer electronics brand.
1: I'm sure they've gotten better.
0: Maybe they have.
2: They've been around for 75 years.
0: Okay.
2: Going
0: right.
2: Strong.
0: They're doing something right.
3: Pick a new slant, Randy.
0: Yeah. Okay. I'll find a new angle to it. Anyway, Brendan Sorsby granted an injunction earlier today, I think since we've been on the air, against the NCAA. He is, as it stands right now, and this is a temporary injunction, but he is eligible to play in 2026. Right now, he's a Texas Tech quarterback. He's been granted this injunction by a Lubbock County, Texas district judge. His name is Ken Curry, and it's against the NCAA, and I'm going to read it to you here because one of the elements of this, where is it? I was going to read it to you. It's a photo from Ross Dellinger online from Yahoo Sports, but it's a court document, so it's public. This court finds that the applicant has demonstrated that he will suffer a probable, imminent, and irreparable injury if this court does not issue this temporary injunction because he will be unable to participate as a member of Texas Tech University's 2026 football team. Reasons being benefit from the elite coaching, training resources, camaraderie, and regimen that only being a member of a Division I college football team can provide. Number two, build the skills necessary to maximize his own success during the college football season. And number three, make an informed decision whether to enter the 2026 NFL supplemental draft. I kind of support that one. Mm-hmm. There is no way to know whether or not you should enter the draft if you don't know where your draft stock is. Basically, his draft stock takes a hit if he is permanently banned, which he was. The NCAA had previously ruled him permanently ineligible. Why? Because he bet not only on sports, he gambled on his own team when he was a member of the Indiana Hoosiers. Do we have a common sense? Do we have a duh alarm? Like, yes, you cannot bet on your own team.
1: Yeah.
0: Baseball has the rule. The NFL has the rule. The NCAA had the rule, or so we thought. I don't know what the rules are now.
1: Yeah.
0: I know it's only a temporary injunction, but this felt like an open and shut thing.
1: Yeah, it felt open and shut. You know, I grew up in Dayton, Ohio, Cincinnati Reds fan, so obviously I saw Pete Rose get banned forever for doing the same thing.
0: Yeah.
1: And, you know, he was banned for the rest of his natural life, right? You know, so not to, you know, I'm not even going to besmirch. I'll just say it seems conflict of interesty to let a local Texas a judge determine whether Texas Tech's football team can have their star quarterback. But it, you know, you also read it's a temporary injunction.
0: It is.
1: Define temporary. Like, you know, because in the wording it said, you know, he could participate with the team and play this year, but does temporary end before the season starts or does temporary end after the season, in which case it might as well be called permanent because after the season it doesn't matter so much?
0: Well, you know, it's an interesting point. There are punishments suggested by the judge.
1: Mm-hmm.
0: So I want to get to those. They include counseling. So let's see here. Burt Breer of, where is he now? The Monday Morning Quarterback has this. He says the full ruling.
3: While you look that up, Randy.
0: Yeah.
3: I looked up, this might just be general for temporary injunction, but a temporary injunction usually lasts only until the court holds a final hearing on the underlying case, typically days or weeks after the order is issued, but it can extend longer if hearings are delayed due to scheduling issues or continuances.
0: So, I mean, you're going to delay ever-loving hell.
3: Oh, let's do it in 2027.
0: Out of this. Yeah, exactly. If you are Brendan Sorsby's representation. So this was the, okay, so the judge, as part of the injunction, orders, not suggests, orders. This is like the scene with John Hamm and Tom Cruise in Top Gun Maverick when Cruise is like, I didn't think I'd ever be invited back. And they go, they were called orders, Maverick.
1: Right.
0: So the ruling is He has to engage in treatment. Okay, Sorsby has to engage in treatment for his gambling addiction and anxiety, since anxiety was cited in his application for the injunction. He also, Sorsby does, have to attend Gamblers Anonymous meetings and serve a two-game suspension. So there will be a two-game suspension, assuming this gets drawn out in litigation, which would allow him to play. As long as this, it's basically like, what's the, we do this on SportsCenter. What's the show of note?
1: Yeah.
0: What's the show of record? When we come in, Gary Streisky and I at 4 a.m., it's the overnight show. That's the show. Basically, you're only as good as your last show, and the current show is the one that matters. So the current ruling in this case is the one that matters. And right now, the current ruling, as of about an hour and a half ago, is that Brendan Sorsby, who admittedly and demonstrably and
1: definitely
0: without a shadow of a doubt, Lee, yes, bet on his own team.
1: Yeah, I mean, so I am really looking forward to hearing Amber Wilson's take on that. You know, ESPN's own radio host, Amber mm-hmm. Wilson, who's also a lawyer, because she can really get into the legalese and has some experience, I'm sure, with what a temporary injunction might mean. You know, Devin, when you were reading that, it said it could be days or weeks unless it's delayed.
0: Yeah.
1: How, you know, if I'm the other side, how long do I let it be delayed? You know what I'm saying? Like, well, I don't know what the legal tricks are for how likely it is he actually can play this year. Mm-hmm. But I do know that if he plays this year after having bet on his team, that is officially the most Wild Westian thing to happen in college football, which is known as the Wild Wild West these days.
0: If the season started tomorrow, he would.
1: Yeah.
0: Right? And it doesn't, so there's still time, but sometimes courts move quickly. Yeah. I mean, this argument was heard June 1st, and we get the ruling today. Other times, courts move slowly. Kevin Clark here at ESPN had this tweet. He goes, "As disastrous a ruling as there has ever been in modern sports, the pathway is now clear. Gamble as much as you like, including on your own team, and hope you are or get good enough that you can lawyer up down the line a much bigger disaster than anything with NIL or the portal." Scott Van Pelt, one of the biggest college football fans there is, he goes, "There really aren't any rules. You just go to court. If it fails, go to court again until a judge says you're all set. Want a seventh year? Sure. Broke rules? Ah, that's fine. There aren't any rules." As it stands now, Brendan Sorsby is eligible to play for Texas Tech, at least practice, until we hear otherwise from the courts. Okay, we are back tomorrow. Are you back tomorrow?
1: I am not back tomorrow. I was not invited.
0: Okay.
3: You're always welcome.
0: Now I just made it super awkward, but that's fine. David Dennis Jr. tomorrow?
3: Yes.
0: And Randy Scott. I remain myself. DDJ, the very latest on Game 3. We will have that. The Rich Eisen Show is next. This has been ESPN Radio and the ESPN app.
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18: 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The Georgia baseball team is headed back to the College World Series for the first time in 18 years. The Dogs won a wild super regional over the weekend, knocking off Mississippi State. Georgia came from behind to win on Saturday 13-12, and then won yesterday's game 11-9 in 10 innings. So the Bulldogs are back to Omaha and the College World Series. It'll be Georgia's seventh appearance, and they'll take on the Texas Longhorns in their first game. Braves finishing off the sweep of the Pirates, 3-2 the final score yesterday, as the Braves get the weekend sweep. 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
29: There is major UGA recruiting news, and we'll get to that on the football front here in a couple of minutes, but we got to start with this. How about them Diamond Dogs on their way to the College World Series? If there have ever been back-to-back baseball games played in a super regional more entertaining and heart-stopping than what it was for Georgia Mississippi State. Frankly, I'm not quite so sure I want to see them because I'm not quite so sure I could even live through them. That is how intense the weekend was there at Georgia. But the Dogs come up winners in both of them, now going back to the College World Series. And I was saying this to our video audience just before our show began today, just a brief hello to them before we got started, that I've seen a lot of stuff. I'm very lucky. I've lived a very blessed life when it comes to sports and sporting events, my favorite team, especially when it comes to Georgia. I've traveled with Georgia, and boy, it's been awesome. And I'm going to put this up on the top shelf with almost anything that I've gone through in terms of, for those who are there, for those who care about it, for those who follow this sport and this team, the level of connection that existed between Georgia fan and Georgia player and just everything that we think of as Georgia baseball, man, this was truly something special. It really is. And it's fun how much people take notice of all of this. Like, I saw some of the national baseball writers, you know, there is this cottage industry of like national college baseball publications because it is kind of a niche sport. It doesn't get the mainstream coverage. Even here at Dog Nation, we have to go where the audience is. That means we're mostly a football show, mostly a football website. So you do have this cottage industry of people that exist just for the college baseball obsessives. And they were there this weekend, and you saw so much of them on social media. But boy, this Kudzu Hill. Boy, this fan base for Georgia. Boy, this Foley Field. It's a tough place to play. People were taking notice of that. I saw where Colin Cowherd, who's obviously as normy and mainstream as it gets, you know, typically talking NFL, a lot of NBA, you know, major national voice. Around the time of the Georgia-Mississippi State game yesterday, he was on Twitter saying, college baseball sneaky popular, and obviously paying attention to the way in which Georgia fans were reacting to all of this with the Diamond Dogs, what they were doing. It is very, very clear that folks were taking notice of the connection that existed here. And as I watch all this play out over the course of the weekend, it felt like it was more than just fun. It felt like it meant something. And I was thinking back, and I don't want to overstate it, but I remember what it was like. I was a very young teenager at the time when the Braves first got good. As I was a child, Braves were in last place every single year. Then 1991, worst to first, and they go on this run throughout the 90s. I was there to watch the way that grassroots, very organically, not quite out of nowhere, but as a response to a team that had played far better than it had for many, many years prior to that, Braves fans just responded. And all these years later, you'll still see fans of the stadium doing the tomahawk chop and things like that. Look, that wasn't a marketing idea by the Braves of, hey, let's borrow this tomahawk chop from Florida State and let's make that our thing and we can market it and we can sell these foam tomahawks. That wasn't a corporate idea. This was a thing that Braves fans on their own just started doing. If memory serves, and if the legend is true, whether there were some Florida State fans who were there who were also Braves fans, and Dion was playing for the Braves, and Florida State was already doing the chop, and so these Florida State fans started doing the chop in honor of Dion, and then it just took hold. And by the end of that season, everybody's doing it, and here we are 20-whatever years later, 30-whatever years later, people are still doing that. It's this organic thing that just grew from a truly authentic place. And I'm not telling you the Diamond Dogs are going to go on to be as popular as the Braves are. That's not what I'm saying. But college baseball just means more now. It's larger in stature than it was even a few years ago. And so when you see the fan response to this team the way that it is, it does capture the attention of the local fan base, the national media, in a way that would not have been possible before. And as I said before, it does come from somewhere genuine. This is not invented in a corporate boardroom. And Georgia, to its credit, has embraced all of this, even though it doesn't completely control it all. Because for hundreds and hundreds of the fans who were there yesterday, maybe even thousands, I don't know, but certainly hundreds, they exist outside the ticketed area. They exist beyond the outfield wall. And that's in some respects, beyond Georgia's complete and total control. These are just people who are there hanging out. And Georgia allows this, embraces it, so much so that you may have seen this on social media. Josh Brooks, the Georgia AD, he bought, 25 pizzas and sent it out there to them. And a lot of the Georgia figures and officials helped deliver all of this. Georgia basically embracing this very, very grassroots, authentic crowd response to this Georgia baseball team who seems to feed off of it and frankly is playing like a team that legitimately could win a national championship. We'll get to some of the official particulars of the games themselves here in a moment over the course of the next couple of days. But if you were not around or if you just want to kind of relive it again, I want to go back through the way in which this raucous crowd, this incredible fan base, responded to the big moments here, including, look, you're going to go back to Saturday. Let's just start with that. Georgia's down 7-0. This was a game no one had ever come back from that kind of deficit to begin a game to win in the Super Regionals. You had every chance to tap out and give up. Neither the team nor the fans did either any of that. They stayed absolutely in it. And then when Michael O'Shaughnessy comes up and gets a chance to hit the home run that gives Georgia the lead, I'm telling you, I was actually, I was in the ballpark for that. We would do our shows later on from over at the Pastor's Porch where we had such a good time. But when I watched the celebration for the O'Shaughnessy home run, I was, I was like, this is just one of the coolest things I've ever seen. So let me show you this on video. You'll hear the crowd reaction. This is what it was like when Georgia takes the lead on Saturday. Let's all enjoy this together just for a moment. I mean, can you believe that? So you've got Greenhouse, Kudzu Hill, Pastor's Porch, we had done the shows for, and people are just losing their mind. And it's fun to see this video from that perspective beyond the outfield wall. But I'm telling you, to be like behind home plate, up near the top of Foley Field, and to watch the way the crowd in the stadium, but also this just gathering, it's like the best cookout you've ever been to, with, all kinds of folks just stretched out far and wide. Just the absolute pandemonium that comes on this home run. I'm just telling you, it's unbelievable. And then we'll go to Sunday when you've got the fans. Once again, they're on Kudzu Hill. So Georgia hits the home run there in the 10th inning. We'll show you some more of this for Sunday. In fact, let's just roll through some of this from Sunday as well. Once again, the same type of deal. I mean, look at that crowd going crazy. I mean, can you believe that? Is that not amazing? So much fun stuff. I think we've got even some more we can show you here, too, of just... just so much. Georgia in two absolutely thrilling games against Mississippi State gets the wins. Fans going crazy. Towels being waved. Celebration. Beverages getting tossed. Unbelievable. That's great stuff. And I appreciate we had a whole bunch of folks, including McKenzie and Hunter and some guys and folks that were helping us put all that together. Cody Chaffin's there all weekend long. He's got great video. Jay Black put the video together that we showed you at the beginning of the show today. Just some of that. All kinds of folks working very hard to put together these videos, trying to capture the moment. Because honestly, even with the passion that existed and the people who were there, still not everybody who wanted to be there could be there. But for those of us who were lucky enough, we wanted to try to tell that story via video, and we had a great time with that. Now, some of the stuff we also got post-game yesterday from Wes Johnson was unbelievable, too. And I tell you, His opening statement in the post-game press conference after the series win against Mississippi State was also one of those things that I'm not going to forget. And look, most of us have not been big-time coaches at the SEC level and won championships, you know, super regional and punch a ticket to the College World Series, SEC champions, the way that Georgia is right now. Most of us don't have that experience. But we do know what it's like to put a lot of work into something. You put a career into something. And there's this moment where you're forced to wonder, you know, what does this all add up to? What does this all mean? And for Wes Johnson yesterday, I think the emotion of that hit him in such a strong and powerful way. I thought his opening statement of his press conference yesterday was another one of like the really unforgettable moments that made this weekend something that we're going to be talking about for a very long time. Let me let you hear Wes on the event of Georgia getting that win and trying to tell the story of what it meant for him, but the sheer magnitude of it finally just became too much. This was real. It was raw. And I'm glad we were able to capture it. Here's Wes Johnson.
0: Yeah, guys, I'll start off by thanking a lot of people. You know, I need to thank my Lord and Savior, Jesus. My wife. I think about Charlie Condon, who's stuck here with me. Could have left, didn't. Helped us build this thing. That, I'll take questions.
29: I just love every second of that. I really do. I love the beginning of it where he starts off like it's going to be a normal press conference. He's just going to power through the feeling of, I'm going to give this opening statement. I'm going to keep it all together. And a lot of us have that experience, whether it's, you know, toast at a wedding or any kind of thing where you're trying to fight off and stave off the emotion. At the beginning of that, that's what he's trying to do, but it's just too much. And I'm thankful that he did allowed himself just to feel it, just to feel in that moment. By the way, I want to thank Jesus, my wife, and Charlie Condon. That's a country song that I need on my Spotify playlist. So I need somebody to get busy writing that song. I know we've got some talented songwriters every now and then tune into our show. Maybe we can get somebody to pin that one for me, because I need to be listening to I Want to Thank Jesus, My Wife, and Charlie Condon. That feels like a pretty good song that somebody needs to get busy writing right there. But on a slightly more serious note, when it comes to that particular line from Coach Johnson, look, Wes Johnson has been a respected baseball man for a long time. But I think a lot of us understand this, is that respected does not necessarily mean remembered. And look, Wes is a baseball lifer. I think most people think of him as something of a savant, like clearly a guy who's got like intense knowledge of this particular subject. A valuable member of any organization. Major League Baseball, glad to have him. College programs, even before becoming a famous head coach, would have been a welcome addition to any clubhouse. Baseball lifer, truly respected. But everybody has a desire to be remembered. And that's just a human thing of, hey, I want my life that I've given to this sport to count for something. I want people to know I was here. I want people to know that this mattered. And I think that's what I won't pretend to know what's inside somebody's head, but that had to have been an element of what he's thinking about there, which is, man, all this time I've spent, coaching baseball, all this time I've spent, you know, grinding and giving the best years of my life over to this. Did it matter? Did it count for something? And when you take a team like Georgia and a fan base that we saw this weekend, we just talked about, that craved this so badly. Georgia hasn't been here since 2008. When you take that team to the College World Series, all of a sudden, the respect that you've garnered over a lifetime in this sport now becomes a legacy. Now you're remembered. You're the guy that resurrected Georgia baseball along with the players who helped make it possible. And you don't have to be a big-time coach at the SEC level to know what that feels like, that all of a sudden now you've got the kind of crowning achievement that makes all the years worth it, that makes all of the stress and the pressure and goodness knows these guys all feel it, football, baseball, everything in between. All of a sudden, all of it feels like it was heading towards a goal like this. And I'm really thankful that Wes was willing to be as authentic and raw and real in that as he was. And later on that same press conference, he'd go on to talk about that a little bit more, about just the price you paid to get to this spot. And you can't help but think about that in these times.
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5: I'm Logan Booker with the 960 The Ref Southern Sports Center. It was one of the more epic weekends we'll ever experience at Foley Field. Georgia sweeps the Super Regional against Mississippi State, erasing a 7-0 deficit on Saturday to come back and win 13-12 with some late-inning heroics. And then yesterday, another epic game that ended with a Georgia win 11-9 in extra innings. It was Dan Jackson with the big 2-run homer in the top of the 10th that put the Dogs up for good. Justin Bird comes on and records the win and the save. And that's all she wrote. The Dogs are now headed to Omaha for the first time since 2008. They'll play the Texas Longhorns, a team from the SEC we haven't played yet this year. We'll get the first pitch time for that later on today. The Braves also sweep the Pirates at Truist Park this weekend, a day off today at Chicago, taking on the White Sox tomorrow. You get the top local and national sports stories every 20 minutes right here on Athens' Voice of the Dogs, 960 The Ref.
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0: A lot, obviously. I mean, people don't understand the sacrifices you make to do that. You know, the birthdays you miss, the anniversaries. A lot.
29: Obviously, baseball coaches don't get paid what football coaches do, but compared to the average person, baseball coaches are still well paid. So we have a tendency to think about this as a glamorous life. And in some respects, it probably is. You're playing on TV. You get patted on the back when you win. But when you start back counting all of the years of no glamour whatsoever, and baseball can be a very unglamorous thing when you're grinding the summer or the cold of the winter. There's a lot of thankless work that goes into trying to make a living around the game of baseball, whether it be low level coaching, scouting, whatever else. And you start back counting all the years when you didn't make very much money at all. Suddenly the per hour rate for your lifetime in the game, it's like, I don't quite know what this is necessarily adding up to. So when all those sacrifices feel worth it in a moment like this, like I said before, man, I'm glad to see Wes allowing us into his thought process and what is truly a special moment for him and for his team as well. And man, you cannot say enough about this Georgia team. They had every reason on Saturday to tap out. When you get down as big as you do in that spot, when you're down 7-0 and Joey Volchko comes out and gives you the great first inning performance, but somehow, some way, Mississippi State, who has a potent lineup, and you know, it's almost, and it's just what it is. It's just a stroke of bad luck. But to play a team like this in the super regionals, a team like Mississippi State that wanted to fight you on every single at bat, they clearly figured out something on Volchko in the second inning. They start putting big at bats together, get the miscue by Ishikawa in left field that allows a couple runs to score for a Georgia team that's been fielding it great all year long. Uncharacteristic fielding miscues a couple times in both games. And yet Georgia just kept responding and kept coming back. You take that to Sunday, where now it's Georgia's turn to have the big lead. And slowly but surely, it's Mississippi State trying to grind it back out. George almost doing just enough offensively for a while there, but leaving a bunch of guys on base, maybe not coming up with runners in scoring position the way they would have liked to have, leaving the door just slightly ajar for the other Maroon Bulldogs, despite the fact that Caden Aoki was giving you a really courageous performance. Look, suddenly it's Mississippi State trying to return the favor on the comeback, and then Georgia responds with that after that. It's just a Georgia team that was willing to embrace the hard stuff all year long and to play well in those pressure moments. And to hear from Wes Johnson again, this is something that he said, like, they have tried to all season long prepare this Georgia team for, especially on the mental side of this, the mental toughness that's required to do what needs to be done in a super regional to get yourself to the College World Series. Let's hear Wes Johnson one more time.
0: Yeah, I mean, resilience. Yeah, we talk a lot about toughness. I tell our guys all the time, like, I think toughness gets a bad rap. People think it's some kind of physical physical element, and it's not. It's just you have to learn to be capable of great endurance and understand that our game is really long. They got to get you out. Teams are going to get emotional. That those emotions are going to carry you out of what you normally do every day. With that, I mean, that's what we talk a lot about. We practice it. We try to give our guys something hard to do every single day, whether it be physical or mental. And you just saw a bunch of resilient guys, and you saw the fruition of all that work come through.
29: Maybe the most resilient of all may have been the catcher, Daniel Jackson, who, when Georgia needed the big hit yesterday to finish off Mississippi State, to get the win, to punch the ticket to the College World Series, he was there to hit the home run the way that he has all season long. And look, earlier we heard Wes Johnson talk about how big it was when he first got the Georgia job, the fact that Charlie Condon wanted to stay, that Charlie Condon wanted to be with Wes when he probably didn't have to. He could have certainly taken an NIL deal to go somewhere else. Look, Condon was like a Babe Ruth type figure for Georgia baseball, the numbers that he put up. With all due respect to Condon, who's an all-time great, what Jackson has done for Georgia this year at a premium position like catcher with the home runs and the stolen bases, from a single season standpoint, he's right up there. With all due respect, once again, I would say with anything that Charlie Condon ever did for Georgia, and there was no more appropriate guy to have the big punctuation mark for the Dogs yesterday than Jackson after the season that he's had. And by the way, the name Dan Jackson here, both from a football and a baseball standpoint, that's going to be very meaningful for Georgia fans for a long time, too. But this Daniel Jackson has certainly made his own name for himself with the kind of season that he's had. And after all the heroics yesterday, of course, you would imagine Wes Johnson have plenty to say about that, including the way that he handled the Sunday starter for Georgia, Kay Naoki, too. Here is one more time from Wes Johnson.
0: Yeah, I just told Daniel, I mean, he's the best player in the country. He'll be one of the best I've ever coached. I mean, you look at him today, he got his 26th bag, hit his 31st. Did you go 31st? He hit his 31st today. You just look at, I mean, the job he did today handling the pitching staff when we weren't executing pitches. You know, and emotions were high today. They should be, right? I mean, you know, there's something on the line here. And we had some guys. I mean, I thought Kay Naoki was outstanding. Made one bad pitch, you know, right there that the guy hit out. The curveball kind of left it up. We were obviously trying to go down. You look at that. Did I leave him in probably a bat or two long? But that's our guy, man. I mean, that guy's – there's a reason we call him Doc. And I'm not going to get him – right down. I'm going to make him tell me I got to get him. And unfortunately, you know, he gave up one more, but that's fine. Yeah, Daniel handled the pitching staff outstanding. It was phenomenal.
29: There was such an interesting game within the game yesterday as it relates to Kay Naoki because, look, through the first two innings, his pitch count really climbed. He was, what, 50 pitches through two innings? And you're kind

off the mound visit and then leave him in because, as Wes said, look, he's our guy. It almost reminds me of the old school baseball debate back pre-designated hitter in the National League when they would talk about managing in the, I'm talking about Major League Baseball here, the two leagues, you know, National League compared to American League. In the American League, when you had the DH, every pitching change was, hey, I'm judging this on the merits. Not because the pitcher's due up the next inning. I know I'm taking him out. But do I want to leave this guy in based on what he's doing? And that's what Wes Johns was forced to think about yesterday. He was forced to consider, you know, do I want to leave Aoki out there? Do I want to trust my guy even after 100-plus pitches? And Johnson said, yeah, you know what? We're going to ride with the guy who's been there big for us all year long. And obviously every out Aoki could give him yesterday turned out to be big before obviously you finally got to Justin Bird, who ends up closing out both these games in just tenacious fashion. So the baseball was great. George's performance was stellar. Unforgettable action. The fan response to all of this is really almost like unlike anything that I've seen. This is a sport that's on the rise. This is a connection between fan base and team that's truly special. And just about all of Dog Nation's trying to figure out some way to get to Omaha, Nebraska. I'm happy to report that we'll be giving you live coverage on Dog Nation Daily from Omaha in the College World Series at the end of the week. It is going to be quite a time here as this Georgia team has a very real chance of bringing home a national championship. My name is Brandon Adams. This is Dog Nation Daily, daily podcast for Georgia Bulldogs fans. Outfitted today by Johnny O. What a weekend it was. We're having a good time with all of that. Football recruiting talk here coming up in just a moment. For those of you live on video, listening radio, Athens Sports Radio 96, The Ref. And by the way, I listen to every word of Jeff Dantzler, Dave Johnson this week, broadcasting the games on 96, The Ref. Doing a great job, as they always do. I know how much this means to them. They've called a lot of these games and get a chance to call these games in Omaha once again for Georgia. I know how happy they'll be about all of that. So we appreciate what they do for Georgia fans each and every day. And of course, podcasts, we appreciate all of you who connect with our podcast. Apple, Spotify, all of those platforms. Just a fun time to be a Georgia fan here right now. And it feels good to be looking good on a day like this. When you're in a good mood because of how well things are going for Georgia, it's nice to have some nice clothes on. I had my another one of my Johnny O shirts on yesterday for our broadcast. I can tell you that that one's going to have to be washed now because it's been a muggy, hot weekend in Athens. Even yesterday being overcast, it still felt like the humidity was about 212%. So we'll put that one in the wash and get that ready to wear again here very soon. But looking good in Johnny O today, and you can be doing the same thing. You're getting ready for a great summer. You're traveling. You want to show off your Georgia gear. Also, you like Major League Baseball, golf, NFL. They're connected to all those sports, too. Or if you just want good-looking apparel that kind of blends a sort of an East Coast prep with a nice coastal vibe, that's what Johnny O is all about. And I tell you right now, comfortable, well-designed. I like the fact that so many of the shirts have the button placement in just the right way so that it's, you know, it's not too open, not too stuffy, not too close. It just looks the way you want it to look. And listen, I'm not exactly a runway model. It takes a lot to make me look decent, but Johnny O, it does. It just looks good on anybody. It's just stylish. It's modern. 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We love having them as a part of what we're doing here today. All right, we also love having our guy John Stinchcomb. That's coming up in just a moment. Prior to that, though, let's get ready to go around the doghouse. And it's interesting that in the midst of everything going on with Georgia baseball, keep in mind that
right there at the facility, right?

0: there, you know, Foley Field, kind of right there on Pinecrest. And just next to that's the Georgia football facility. So you've got that place popping all weekend long. I saw all of the big, you know, SUV, you know, the large sort of almost like limousine style SUVs. They're taking guys back and forth all weekend. A lot of guys yesterday leaving campus to go back to their home. It seems like certainly a productive weekend for Georgia recruiting. And a lot of this is going to take us a few days to unpack. There are, though, a couple of headlines we want to make sure we get to. First of all, I would say, somewhat out of nowhere, at least for me, Georgia added a quarterback commit over the weekend with Colton Nussmeier. That's a name that's going to be familiar to many of you. This is Garrett Nussmeier's brother. This is Doug Nussmeier's son. And this is one of those, you know, relatively quick moving recruiting stories here. For a guy that's going to give Georgia its quarterback for the 2027 class. Georgia's been pretty busy with quarterback as of late. Obviously, adding Bryson Beaver as a technically transfer, kind of last minute add to the 2026 class, but that came in the calendar year of 2026 too, just ahead of the start of the 2027 cycle. So Georgia building a good bit of quarterback depth here. Colton Nussmeier becomes the latest example of that, a guy who clearly has a pretty big football pedigree, you know, coming back off some injury stuff here a bit too. So this is going to be an interesting prospect. And, you know, Jeff gave us this, first of all, on Twitter and then on our show Friday, that Georgia was supposed to host the quarterback commit to Oklahoma State. Then that fizzled out. It wasn't going to happen. You're left to wonder what that was all about. Jeff mentioned to us that Nussmeier was going to visit, but now that official visit for him was going to come the following weekend. But lo and behold, all of this a precursor to the commitment for Nussmeier. And when he eventually does arrive at Georgia again, he'll be doing so as a Georgia commit. So very interesting to add this quarterback prospect. And suddenly, it feels like Georgia may be starting to build some recruiting momentum here, because this wasn't the only big story for Georgia this weekend. We'll talk plenty more about Nussmeier in the days to come. But the other thing that I felt like just looked really fun to me was the fact that last week, Georgia, by all appearances, lost a recruiting battle. Kennedy Jackson, offensive tackle from Lithonia, Georgia, as had been slightly rumored for a while, committed to Florida. And oh boy, these Florida media sites were just celebrating this. The storyline was that Florida stepped up and spent big on Jackson as a way of keeping Jackson from taking that visit to University of Georgia. This was a big, bold stroke by John Summerall, recently hired as the Florida coach. They're going to win big with a guy like this. They're going to shut him down and convince him to shut himself down and not take any more visits. In fact, when Jeff Sintel joined us on Friday, leading into the weekend, Jeff did foreshadow some of this of Georgia's going to try to get him to come on campus, but Florida is certainly trying to prevent that from happening. This was the hinge point in this battle for Kennedy Jackson. I thought that Jeff set the stage for it well on Friday.
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2: Deficit on Saturday to come back and win 13-12 with some late inning heroics, and then yesterday another epic game that ended with a Georgia win 11-9 in extra innings. It was Dan Jackson with the big two-run homer in the top of the 10th that put the Dogs up for good. Justin Bird comes on and records the win and the save, and that's all she wrote. The Dogs are now headed to Omaha for the first time since 2008. They'll play the Texas Longhorns, a team from the SEC we haven't played yet this year. We'll get the first pitch time for that later on today. The Braves also sweep the Pirates at Truist Park this weekend, a day off today at Chicago, taking on the White Sox tomorrow. You get the top local and national sports stories every 20 minutes right here on Athens, Voice of the Dogs, 960 The Ref.
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7: This is David Johnston, and I love this time of year. 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But along with that is, unfortunately, the high pollen count. 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
0: Once again, it sounds like you've still got a candle in the window that even after committing to Florida, Kennedy Jackson may still visit Georgia this weekend. Is that true?
11: Yeah, I think so. It's one of those things where you're wondering if Georgia's going to get that visit and then it can start. Brandon, I believe that Florida nailed down Jackson's commitment early before this Georgia official visit with a big number. And I think what you're seeing here now kind of play out behind the scenes is if you're losing Adams, does that change Georgia's best bid in terms of what they can do for Kennedy Jackson? Because it does become a little bit about a stock market ticker here a little bit, or vice versa. Does Georgia add some more to what Kelsey Adams package looked like in order to keep him in the class?
0: So we obviously talked about Adams on Friday too, the fact that the Georgia commit visiting LSU, and who knows where that's going. But to be able to, because it's now been officially reported across multiple sites that Kennedy Jackson, despite the fact that apparently Florida did not want him taking the visit and maybe thought they were going to convince him to shut it down, they didn't get Jackson to shut it down. That Jackson did visit Georgia here this weekend. I think that's a big deal. A big deal on two fronts. A, Georgia needs the major offensive tackle prospect for this class. And if, as Jeff said, if Kelce Adams ends up going to LSU, that only puts a spotlight on that need even greater. So the fact that Georgia is getting back in on Jackson is good for Georgia and this 2027 class, and perhaps it's the start of some momentum or the furtherance of some momentum that perhaps showed up last week with the flurry of commitments that Georgia got off those official visit this past weekend. So it's important for Georgia and the complexion of the 2027 class. But can we also pause and say this just for a moment? Because ultimately, this is a show for fans. I'm a fan, too. A lot of us at various times have been forced to lament, man, recruiting just doesn't feel like it used to feel. Following the daily TikTok of all of this isn't quite what it once was. Can we just pause and say, this is old school recruiting right here. This is, and now a lot of this is NIL directed in a way that obviously didn't used to be, at least officially maybe. But this is old school recruiting. Florida gets the commitment. They think they've got it locked up. Not quite so fast, my friend. Now Georgia's still getting them on campus. Yo, wherever this goes, and honestly, I don't know if Kennedy Jackson's coming to Georgia or not. I certainly hope he does, but I don't know that this means he's coming to Georgia. It seems like, you know, good sign, but ultimately, I'm not making a prediction. I'm just pausing to reflect on, in addition to Georgia maybe getting a good player, it's just cool to have an old school recruiting battle. And by the way, for John Summerall at Florida, taking his first L to a Georgia, something that Florida coaches have been doing now for a good long time, thinking you've got Jackson locked up and you've got their, you know, media folks, oh, you know, shutting it down, you know, not going to Georgia, not taking the Georgia visit. Mm-mm-mm, not quite so fast. That's just old school recruiting stuff. So frankly, I'm a little bit happy to have that back in my life again, too. And honestly, and obviously it'd be nice to know this eventually results in maybe a flip from Jackson from Florida to Georgia. But this weekend, it's just fun to do an old school recruiting story. And that's, to me, a little bit what the Kennedy Jackson thing felt like. So we'll see where that goes. Obviously, there was a lot going on for Georgia recruiting in the days to come. We'll be over all of that. For now, though, we'll make that around the doghouse here today on Dog Nation Daily, outfitted by Johnny O. Okay, so we know who Georgia's playing in the College World Series. Going to play, at least in game one. That'll be Texas. We'll talk more about that throughout our time. And so much more to get into from everything happening across the weekend. But for now, our Monday staple, always happy to have him. How about the former Georgia All-American, John Stinchcomb, here today on Dog Nation Daily, outfitted by Johnny O.
12: 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Here's a DogNation.com insider.
0: Happy to have John Stinchcomb. And of course, we'll talk to football with John, as we have done now for such a long time. But John, I'm certain you understand what it was like. This weekend, Foley Field was just amazing. And the Georgia team's response to just the challenge of facing a team like Mississippi State that wanted to fight you on every pitch, on every at bat. That bunch deserves a ton of credit. They are a tenacious baseball team. But as it turns out, you know, beating Georgia one time was just as hard as beating Mississippi State for a fifth and sixth time. Ultimately, that's what the Diamond Dogs did here. This was quite an accomplishment. And it seems like this Georgia fan base is really embracing Georgia back in the College World Series. This was just a really fun thing to watch play out. What did you think about it all?
13: I love the energy that's back in the program. The fan base has been inspired and fired up, and to watch some of the games this weekend, it made Foley Field come alive. And obviously, Kudzu Hill was raucous, and just the games themselves of watching Georgia baseball, you know, the fireworks were out in full display multiple times. And you know, the way that they closed out extra innings, you know, it's fun. It's fun to watch, fun to be a part of, fun time to be a dog, and especially for baseball heading back to Omaha. There's a lot of excitement there too.
0: So obviously Georgia's been in the College World Series before. It's been a while, but they've been several times, won a baseball national championship in its past. And look, college students don't ever need an excuse for a party. So, you know, some of this seems relatively easy to explain. Well, you know, but there's also another part of this, John, that just seems to be meaningful to me. There seems to be something going on here that's a little bit more substantial than just, okay, Georgia's good at baseball again, and students on campus in the middle of the summer, or even those who are hanging around, I guess, still after, you know, classes have kind of ended, they're having fun with this. Something more substantial than that almost seems to be going on here. I don't know if this is like a rebuke against some of the other college sports stories that we talk about. They're a little bit more about the boardroom aspects and the corporate aspects. This feels very different than that. This feels a lot more organic, a lot more groundswell, grassroots. But to me, and maybe this is just a function of having been there, this feels like a meaningful thing where it's either college baseball is really on the rise. The connection that people have with this particular team seems to have some meaning to it. But something for me seemed to be going on this week that's beyond just, oh, it's nice to have Georgia be back good at baseball again. Did you get any sense of that?
13: I think it's connection and access. I think for fans, especially the college students, you know, the games across the board, collegiately specifically, have grown to a point where access is hard. And it seems almost sterilized at times. And when you see what you're displaying right now, that sort of unfettered enjoyment of the game itself and just the fandemonium that was created and the access that they have to it. I mean, how many stadiums out there can allow for students to have that sort of experience during a game that's endorsed, not shunned, not shut down, not limited or obscured in their access to the game, but almost endorsed to the point where we're proud of Kudzu Hill. We're proud of the fact that students can come and watch a game and it's free and it's not being monetized to the nth degree, which is, I think, some of the wear and tear that college sports has endured. So I think it speaks to a much bigger underlying issue that exists. And it's the access. It's the monetization, where it's maximizing every dollar, every seat, every angle. And that's kind of being pushed back on here, and fans are responding.
0: Yeah, I think you used a couple of interesting words there, one of those being access. And I'll tell you this, you know, been to a few, you know, obviously baseball games throughout the years. We were at the NCAA regional last week and took my son, and he's getting a little older now, but when he was younger, you know, the players just walk out of the, you know, their clubhouse after the games, or they walk amongst the fans, they'll pose with pictures. It's almost like if you ever go to like a comedy show, the comedian always like comes out in the lobby to pose for anybody who wants to, just as a way of saying thanks for coming out. Well, the Georgia baseball players almost do their own version of that. They give out baseballs, they pose for pictures, they'll sign a million autographs, they'll really just do whatever the kids want them to do. And there is just no barrier between fan and team, or at least there's very little of that. And it's a really nice thing to see. And as you say before, when it comes to some of the stuff that's going down the right field line, look, I'm not against monetization and making money. I hope that successful things do make money, because it just incentivizes more good things. I'm not against that. But there is a thing where if you start off with the idea of how can we make money, you almost never get to an end result that's as good as the opposite, which is, let's do this really cool thing. And if it's really great, then everybody will have, you know, enough opportunities to make all the money they need to make. And it just seems like the Georgia stuff around the baseball is just a lot more, I keep using the word grassroots, it just starts from a very authentic, organic place of fans trying to do something cool. And the fact that Georgia has stood back, supported it all, I mean, I think it's going to be a lot more famous going forward, just because there's a bigger spotlight on college baseball than there once was. That I do believe, because of the fact that, A, they won the Super Regional and so many eyeballs were, I think, on it, that moving forward, people are going to think of, oh, yeah, Foley Field's a really cool place where all the fans are down there making a bunch of ruckus on the right field line. It's just fun to see that something organic can still happen in sports, where it feels like every single thing that goes on is just, you know, planned in some corporate boardroom somewhere. This is just a real thing that real people decided to do on their own, and nobody stepped in and ruined it. I just think that's a cool thing. I don't know.
13: Yeah, I think that's a great way to phrase it. That last sentence of nobody stepped in and ruined it. You think about the engagement and opportunities, one, for the student athlete. I mean, these are young men that are enjoying the game, obviously, by the way they play and the way they celebrate. And they've invited fans into that space without a third party or an agent in their ear going, hey, you know, we can get you money off of this deal, which, you know, it still provides that access, but it just changes things. So I think it's not spoiled at this point. And yes, that's kind of the direction of how things have gone.
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0: Hour number two of the Rich Eisen Show is on the air here on this very busy Monday. Game three of the NBA Finals is tonight on ABC and the Disney family of networks. Monica McNutt, who calls the Knicks games locally for ESPN Radio in New York, was just on in hour number one. The news out of college football is that Brendan Sorsby has been cleared to play for Texas Tech by a Lubbock Texas judge, saying that he's allowed to do it, even though he bet on sports, bet on his own team, bet on a ton of stuff. He's gone through rehab and says he's a better person for it. And man, is that a highly controversial decision that makes you think there really are no rules in college football. There's nobody really at controls of that wheel. Josh Pate will be on in hour number three to talk about it. And the very funny and delightful Tony Hale, who's in Toy Story 5, the latest Pixar film from Disney. He's going to be here in studio in hour number three. But joining me now is a dear friend of mine who's got something very personal that's in the shoot for ESPN. And it's a SportsCenter feature that's coming on Father's Day. Chris Fowler, Finding My Father, talking about discovering audio tapes recorded by his dad before passing away due to cancer, that's going to be airing on Father's Day. And my buddy is back here on the Rich Eisen Show. How are you, Chris Fowler? Good to see you, sir.
17: Thank you, Rich. Happy anniversary to you and Susie.
0: Thank you. I appreciate that. It was 23 years ago yesterday.
17: I saw the post. Lovely.
0: Thank you.
17: This is a very interesting project for me. It's been a long time in the making. I was 16 when my dad died. He was recording tapes to hopefully create a book about his experiences as a cancer sufferer, lessons he was learning. But nobody found those tapes for a few decades. And my mom passed away. We found them in this dusty basement. She was kind of a pack rat. And there was an old cardboard box filled with cassette tapes that my brother Drew found. And at that moment, I sort of began to realize maybe something special was possible with these, because I had distant memories of him, but hadn't heard his voice in a long time. And really felt, Rich, as a lot of people do who lose a parent young, that you didn't really get to know them, right? And they certainly didn't get to know you as a fully formed person. Never saw any of my career die before I went to see you, which is where he also went to school. So finding and listening to these tapes gradually, because it was kind of heavy.
0: Yeah,
17: I poured a little glass of very fine Pappy Van Winkle and sat in my mountain house late at night and listened to them, because I really wasn't sure what to expect. And it was about 10 hours of content, and it blew me away, and it set me on this path of wanting to learn a lot more about him. And that the result of that is this feature you talked about.
0: What'd you learn, bud? What'd you learn?
17: We're very different people, man. I learned that, you know, like a lot of people, a lot of especially, I guess, busy dads who give a lot of themselves to their job. His students, he was a college professor, theater director, got to see sides of him that I never did, and got to learn things from him that I didn't get to learn. And it was very gratifying. His students are now in their 70s, so they have conversations with them about how he still was making an impact on their lives with stuff that he had taught them when they were college kids. That's a great source of pride, man. I have never really heard anybody say those things to me, because I haven't had any contact with people for many, many years who have actually known him firsthand. You know, a lot of the family friends have died away. And one of them was Joyce DeWitt, though. You remember That's Joyce right. as a Dude. Three's Company star.
0: It's crazy.
17: Joyce DeWitt, you know, Janet, was a dear family friend. My dad directed her in summer stock plays way before she got cast and became a star at Three's Company. And she agreed. I hadn't talked to her in about 40 years. Since
0: you did find her. Because you did reach out at one point.
17: Down.
0: You know, because you were in search of,
18: Joyce DeWitt, which is an interesting sort of after school special, it sounds like, more than a Sports Center piece that you're putting together. But you did find her, huh?
17: She's delightful, lovely. She had stepped away from show business, well out of the spotlight after Three's Company went away, and she lives in Santa Fe, New Mexico. And I hadn't talked to her since I was a kid. It was surreal for her to hear this, like, 63-year-old guy talking to her on the phone that she remembered as a kid. And when I was given a purple satin Three's Company tour jacket, and we watched a taping of the show. She was so kind, though, Rich. My dad died. We went out to Malibu and hung out at her beach house, which I thought was the coolest place in the world to live, and saw the show. So after all these years, tracked her down, sat down with her, and she told me that he was the best and favorite director she'd ever worked with, stage, TV, film. And that was like a lightning bolt for me. It was so nice to hear that. And as I began to get to know more about him, the impact that he had on people, that was a pretty crucial piece, pretty cool piece too.
18: Well, I don't want to get, into spoiler alert country here with your piece, Chris Fowler, Finding My Father, an 8 a.m. hour SportsCenter feature on Father's Day. Did he, in any of these tapes, talk to you directly, Chris?
17: You know, it's interesting, Rich. He was not speaking to me or my brother, Drew, directly. He was speaking to someone he hoped would be a fellow creative to write the book. And, you know, I went through a lot of this. I'm going to be honest. I listened to 10 hours of content, and I talked to my brother about this and said, like, where are we in this? Why aren't we in more of this? And I think we were separated as a family. You know, this is a long time ago when telephones were things that sat on the kitchen wall with a long cord, right? Yes. And there was no email and there was no FaceTime. And so we talked like once a week. We're very divided as a family. He's in Colorado getting treatment. We're in Pennsylvania finishing the school year. And I don't think he was missing us desperately. And that was on the tapes. But I think that, you know, families that deal with cancer now, I believe, are more transparent. They share more. And the kids are let in on more information. That's my impression from dealing with a lot of families who struggled with cancer. We were kept kind of in the dark. And I think the strategy in the 70s was let kids be kids. Don't burden us with all that. So I was learning by listening to the tapes, you know, just what kind of hell he was going through and how deeply depressed and lonely he was. And, you know, there's things that shocked me when I heard the tapes. That'll be in the feature, but I just didn't understand. I don't think anybody, maybe other than my mom, understood how dark and deep that place was. And that in that era, people didn't share a lot about what they were going through. You know, the examples of our dear friends, Stu Scott, Jimmy V, Dick Vitale, so many others, far too many people we know, including those who aren't famous, are now more willing to share their journey, their path, what they're learning. And I think that in that era, that just wasn't the case.
18: Well, I mean, you lost your dad decades ago, Chris. You know, I lost my dad 6 years ago. And I feel like he's with me every day in what I do for a living, or how I am with Susie, my wife, and my kids, and how I handle my business with others. And I know, you know, you are deeply devoted to your wife, Jennifer, and you do what you do for a living. Having learned more about your dad, do you have any insight on how he lives in through you a little bit more?
17: That's a good question. I'm really different. I mean, obviously, what he did as an actor and a theater director is somewhat related to what I do, but he talks about how much he craved fame, and he was a little narcissistic. I like to think that I've got that at bay, but I just didn't get into this to be famous. It just wasn't important to me. I never wanted to be the center of attention every cocktail party I go to, and that was kind of him. He was a performer, so you wrestle with this, and you had the great privilege to know your dad as a fully formed person, and so many more questions are out there when you don't. And you wonder, okay, this guy is different from me. Very theatrical. He sounds like Olivier or John Gielgud narrating sometimes. It is quite interesting. He didn't speak to us that way. And I thought, wow, like, would we have been buddies? Would we have been friends? We have things in common, but we have a lot of really distinct personality differences. So those kinds of questions kind of come up. And you know, I love him. He was a great dad. And like I said, he he left a piece of himself with a whole lot of other people and made their lives better through his wisdom and his example. And that's gratifying. But again, I think Drew and I both feel like it would have been cool to have more firsthand experience in those areas, right?
18: 8 a.m. hour, Sports Center on Father's Day. Make a note right now. Chris Fowler, Finding My Father. Chris here on the Rich Eisen Show. For the radio audience, a beautiful backdrop of your spot in New York City. Place is lit, right? That city is lit right now?
17: There is lit. A little bit of buzz in the streets, man. I was down near the Garden yesterday playing paddle, and the whole area is just on fire. There's just an energy on the streets. Rich, you know the city well. You go out, and the other night when the game was in San Antonio, every bar was full. The streets were packed. Knick gear everywhere. As New Yorkers, and now we got this. It's over. Get out the boom. you want to say, there they go. You want to say easy. You know what I mean? Because I was in the Garden in 94 when the Rangers were trying to win the Stanley Cup and end that 54-year drought. 3-1 lead over Vancouver. It's a celebration. We got this. 60 minutes of hockey. The cup is ours. Lost. Back to Vancouver. Lost. Game 7 was the most crackling with tension building I've ever been in, man. You know how hockey is, every goal, you're people holding their breath. And finally, when Rangers protected the lead and the clock ran out, there was this explosion of emotion. One of the most profound things I've ever seen. I don't even like the Rangers. And I don't like the Knicks either. But if they get that done here at the Garden, I think it's going to be a really cool thing for the city. And Wemby will have his time. I like Wemby too, but he's got time. This is the Knicks' time, I think.
18: Yeah, it feels that way. But you never know. As you pointed out, things aren't done until it's done.
17: I think it goes back to San Antonio 3-1. I'll say that right now. I think the Spurs are going to go home still alive in this series. And then the Knicks are probably going to have to try to win it in 6. That would be my fan prediction.
18: Yeah, that's what TJ and I said before the series. It would be Knicks in 6. Chris said Spurs in 7. It's entirely possible on all that. Also lit is the college football world today, Chris. Brendan Sorsby getting another year at Texas Tech as a Lubbock, Texas judge chimes in and throws down an injunction, and the general sense from Charlie Baker to a lot of our colleagues, when you look at it, is that there are no rules in college football. Do you have an opinion on this, Chris?
17: College football is filled with upsets. The fact that a Lubbock judge ruled that way, I would not call an upset. I think you can find a judge to create an injunction for or against anything in the world. And it didn't surprise me. Gambling is a pretty serious thing. It should be taken really seriously by anybody who's in charge. As you said, the problem is no one is in charge of college football. So maybe there's other chapters to happen. I mean, I never take pleasure in seeing a dude make a big mistake and then have it cost him his career. But there are consequences for these things. And, I would expect at this point, I guess he'll be on the field, but there may be another chapter to happen.
18: Chris, I appreciate the time here, man. Enjoy your downtime while you have it. What's next for you? Obviously, Wimbledon.
17: I didn't get to be in New York for Game 3. We're flying to Europe tonight. Nobody told me months ago when we planned a trip to Slovenia that the Knicks are going to be playing this night in the Garden. So it saves me the trouble of having to spend for a ticket. But then I come back, we go to Wimbledon. Wimbledon is coming up really quick. And that's, as you know, near and dear to me and my favorite event to cover. So. Yeah, it's going to be a fun summer.
18: Zverev finally breaking through here, right? I mean, as everybody, retired or got hurt or got knocked out. I mean, that was a weird French Open, to say the least.
17: It was a wild but compelling French Open. Yeah, a lot of storylines, two new Grand Slam winners. Mira Andreeva at 19, everybody thought this was going to happen sooner than later. Zverev was 10 years older than that, and people doubted it would ever happen. I don't believe in asterisks, you know, in any sport. He didn't play center. Obviously, Alcaraz out. Didn't play Djokovic. But he was by far the best player in this tournament. He's been close on that court. He ripped his ankle apart a few years ago. Lost to Alcaraz in a heartbreaker 2 years ago. It was his time. And I, regardless of what people think of him personally, and he still is a somewhat polarizing figure because of his off-the-court stuff, a lot of people in tennis are happy that he got it and feel like it's deserved at this point. He's certainly conquered some of his own demons to get over the finish line on that final yesterday.
18: Well, if you want anything to watch on the flight, there's a new show called This Was SportsCenter out.
17: I enjoyed the Dan Patrick.
18: Oh, you saw it?
17: I feel like I want to re-record our interview. I don't know if I brought it as strong as Dan did.
18: No. I mean, we recorded our This Was SportsCenter. There's a nice photograph of it.
17: Here we go.
18: From January, you stopped by the studio after coming back from the Australian Open on the way to calling Super Bowl 60 for the international feed. Dan brought it. There was a lot of conversation, but you were great too, man. I mean, and
17: I enjoyed it immensely, man. It was just to be with you and talk about those times. It's a great series. I'm looking forward to seeing all the episodes. Yes. And yes, I do. I need to pass the time for an hour and a half ride to the airport today. Yeah, that's what they're telling me it's going to take. So okay. I'd be happy to watch with Jennifer in the car.
18: Yeah. I think she'll get a kick out of it since obviously okay. She lived through these times as well.
17: Yeah.
18: Maybe I should I do a show called This Was Body Shaping for her?
17: I think
18: Chris,
17: so.
18: Should I do that?
17: Oh, she's yelling no.
18: No,
17: she heard
18: no
17: you.
3: What?
17: She opened the door from another room and started yelling no. She was in there doing her final packing and she just froze.
18: Uh-oh. No, we're not doing that. Don't worry about it. We could do that.
17: Only if you interview all of them. You got to get Rick Valenti. You got to get Kendall, Kiana.
18: Sure. Well, I mean, I think some of the other guys in the studio wouldn't mind interviewing some of them from back in that day. But yeah, your episode's coming up.
17: Immensely important show, Rich. It carried ESPN on that morning block for a long time.
18: Tell me about it.
17: And helped build up ESPN 2 when they were launching that network too.
18: No doubt.
17: Can't forget to say that.
18: No, I absolutely. Jennifer is a factor. There's no doubt about that. And it's fun. And we showed this photograph during the Dan Patrick episode when it was brought up. This was 23 years ago yesterday, Chris. There you are with Jennifer next to DP, the mighty Peter Gammons. There's Stu and Susie Culber and Tirico.
17: Tirico's down there. Yeah, what an amazing photo.
18: That was 23 years ago yesterday at the wedding of Susie and yours truly right here.
17: You got to send that to me. I want like a high-res image. That's a beautiful picture. That was a great, great night in Central Park. And 23 years. Wow.
18: 23 years.
17: We're 26 during this trip. So it's a scary thing, the passage of time, my friend.
18: All right, I know. But hey, listen, some of us age better than others, as you clearly are showing. Have a great trip. Enjoy it. We'll chat again soon. I appreciate you in advance of doing this with SportsCenter. I do believe it does coincide with Wimbledon because we're all about the branding and the promotion here on ESPN.
17: I think Father's Day is a good fit. It'll be online the day after, and I think a lot more people will see it online than will see it.
18: Yep.
17: When it actually airs, but thanks for allowing me to talk about this. It's really, really important to me. Appreciate
18: Chris Fowler, Finding My Father, that airs in the 8 a.m. hour on Father's Day SportsCenter on ESPN. Travel safe, man. Best to Jennifer if she's still listening.
17: Thanks, Chris. There you go. She's listening.
18: Okay, sure. Good. Jennifer Fowler, although she was Jennifer Dempster on the body shaping. This was body shaping. You want to...
19: Rich, I have an announcement. I'm starting a new podcast. This was Body Shaping. Me and TJ are hosting.
18: Very good.
19: Debuting next very, very good. Summer.
18: Okay. All right. There you go.
20: He's not joking.
18: There goes Chris. Say it again.
20: He's not joking. We're serious about
19: first
20: it.
19: First episode. Jennifer Fowler.
18: All right. Very good.
19: Yes.
18: And again, Chris Fowler, Finding My Father. Make a note of that right now, please, everybody. All right, we take a break. When we come back, more of your phone calls.
20: And Josh Pate.
18: Josh Pate will join us in hour number three about the Brendan Sorsby story before Tony Hale joins us. You're watching The Rich Eisen Show, or listening to it here on this Monday.
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4: 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Georgia sweeps the Super Regional against Mississippi State, erasing a 7-0 deficit on Saturday to come back and win 13-12 with some late-inning heroics. And then yesterday, another epic game that ended with a Georgia win 11-9 in extra innings. It was Dan Jackson with the big 2-run homer in the top of the 10th that put the Dogs up for good. Justin Bird comes on and records the win and the save. And that's all she wrote. The Dogs are now headed to Omaha for the first time since 2008. They'll play the Texas Longhorns, a team from the SEC we haven't played yet this year. We'll get the first pitch time for that later on today. The Braves also sweep the Pirates at Truist Park this weekend, a day off today at Chicago, taking on the White Sox tomorrow. You get the top local and national sports stories every 20 minutes right here on Athens' Voice of the Dogs, 960 The Ref.
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23: The Stanley Cup Final on ABC is more than a quest for the cup. 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
18: Day. Again, 844-204-RICH is the number to dial. Let's have a conversation here. Let us go to Jerry in Columbus, Jerry. Ohio. What's up, Jerry? You there, Jerry?
3: Hello.
18: Hello, sir. What's going on, sir?
3: Hey, two things for you. First, that first episode of the new show, Stella.
18: Thank you.
3: And I didn't know you Staten Island guys threw around the F-bomb like that. It makes me very happy.
18: Well, that was part of my upbringing, Jerry.
19: That's great.
18: Oh, but Dan dropped a couple, too, and he's from Dayton. You know, he's from Ohio. You know, so.
3: Yeah, no, I know, but I'm from Brooklyn.
18: That's it, Jerry.
3: Makes me happy that us Brooklyn ain't the only ones doing that.
18: That's right. That's right. Are you excited for game 3 tonight, Jerry?
3: That was the other thing. I got to apologize for doubting the now Knicks. Damn, they came through.
18: So far, halfway done. Not to go full Kobe Bryant. Is the job finished?
3: Well,
18: job's not finished.
3: Halfway, maybe, but I think Le Grand Orange is going to kill the juju tonight.
18: Okay. Thank you, Jerry. That's Jerry in Columbus, Ohio. A blue dot there in the red state calling into the program.
19: That's what I'm saying.
6: That was one of the things that I told you before the show, you and Hoskins, how much I enjoyed it. And I use language that I can't use on air about how much I enjoyed it. But I did like the fact that you guys, like, hearing you guys just speak like two guys and not having to edit yourselves and just the cursing to me drew me in.
18: Listen,
6: and it wasn't a lot, but
19: real.
6: It kept it real.
19: Yeah, it was
18: just
19: very real.
18: And I appreciate you saying that about the Dan Patrick debut episode of This Was SportsCenter.
6: It was awesome.
18: Again, I want everyone to understand that I've been trying to do this show for a long time, but I didn't know how to do it. The It being a show that takes everyone down memory lane back in the day about SportsCenter. Because I was genuinely overwhelmed anytime I'm at, like, say, a school event, people coming up to me, you know, hey, I used to watch you when I was going off to school in the morning, or hey, I used to watch you when I got home drunk from a bar, or hey, I used to watch you in the middle of the night in college. And I'm like, there's something here where people kind of want to remember it. But how will I do it if I don't have the rights to use the name SportsCenter or the video of SportsCenter or the music or anything like that? So when this show opened the door to a return, the first thing I thought of was, I want to do this. And to the credit of every single executive that I mentioned it to, they were like, do it. Including Jimmy Pitaro, who's at the very tippy top. And I did say, I'm like, you know what? The idea is to do it, but we're going to talk about when things weren't going great. But just understand what the general sense of it is going to be nostalgia. But sometimes the nostalgia amongst us SportsCenter anchors isn't great. And to the credit of him and, you know, I'll mention them all, Burke Magnus and Dave Roberts, Mike Foss, they were all like, just do it. And so to your point, TJ, when it was talking about things off camera, about what it was like to be competitors within that building amongst each other for SportsCenter chairs or spots, or what it was like to battle with management, I just said, go for it. And Dan did.
6: He did.
18: He was very honest. There were some raw moments where we were both sharing. And I've gotten some responses and you know, mostly positive, and I appreciate you saying that, because it is a labor of love. It's very, very personal to me and to Dan, and that's what I wanted to bring here. And again, Mike Hoskins, who's our coordinating producer here on this show, is the producer and editor. And the idea is to put as much eye candy of nostalgia on the screen. So episode 2 just dropped today.
6: Yeah.
18: And Chris Berman is the guest. Chris and I sat down on the stage of the Strand Theater in downtown San Francisco on the Wednesday of Super Bowl 60 week in front of a gathering in that theater. And it was over an hour. You guys were there.
6: Yep.
18: And now we're finally showing that as episode 2 of this with SportsCenter. Less of that raw talk and more conversations about things like nicknames. Here you go. Did you always do your nicknames?
2: The pitching thin Bucks will be without Ross. Here we go. I never promised you a Baumgarten. Terry Swimming Pool drove in all 3 runs for the Astros. He has won the vote of reliever Rick Summer Camp. Jim, 2 silhouettes on DeShays. 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
4: The nicknames, Rich, were going back to Brown. You look at box scores, not, you know, for 3 hours a night, but... and I'd make a few nicknames and we just laugh. I was always kind of a nickname guy.
2: Boom! With the bases loaded. Bill Doran. Hungry like a wolf with the grand slam home run.
4: You know, I did not invent Babe Ruth. I've been asked that. That wasn't me. Now we're in like May of 1980. And you're out there at 2:30 in the morning. And that's my shift. The first one was either Frank Tanana was a really good pitcher. Frank Tanana Daiquiri. Or... John Mayberry was a nice first baseman.
18: Right.
4: And John Mayberry, RFD. Those two came out, and we wear an earpiece called an IFB, and they said, I got in my ear in the middle of the show, what was that? And we got to the commercial, and the camera people were laughing. Nobody got hurt. I said, you know what? Tomorrow night, I'm going to try a couple more. And I mean, it's 2:45. The ball's sitting awake, and they were organic. Through the 80s, I'd get lists from fans, and maybe some of you sent them in. If I laughed at any of them, they were used the next night.
2: It was Mike Pepperoni Piazza. Luis Speedy Gonzalez scores one. Going Gonzalez. Jeff Conine the Barbarian. Scott Supercalifragilisticexpialidocious.
4: And it was organic, Rich, I swear. And... I mean, there are over 1,000 of them.
18: This was SportsCenter, out now. It's indeed out now.
6: So great. There's a clip of it on Facebook right now, and it already has nearly 1,000 likes.
18: I'm so appreciative of the reaction. Instagram and Threads, X, TikTok, all of them, and obviously our YouTube. Our YouTube comments... I'm reading them.
6: Don't read the comments.
18: Well, no, normally I don't, but it's personal for a lot of people. That's the idea of this. Mike Greenberg's episode's coming out Friday. That's the next one. But the Chris Berman episode, this was SportsCenter presented by Gusto. Check it out. Again, it means a lot to me, and hopefully it does to you too.
7: I'd say my favorite part of the Dan.
18: Which one?
7: When he...
8: Hello!
18: Oh yeah,
7: that laugh.
18: That was Bobby.
7: So
18: hard. Yeah, you know, a long time executive.
19: I remember when Keith
18: would do that a lot. Well, you know when he would do that when it was like an error through the wickets.
8: Yeah.
18: Like,
8: hello.
6: But also, you know, as a Dan Patrick fan, you got to sit there and just like hearing his story again. Yeah. Some I knew, some I didn't. But the fact that he went and he bet on himself, he left ESPN because he wanted to go be with the family, and he's like, I went to my attic. Like, who would have ever thought that would have worked? And it did, and it's still working to this day. It's like, it's like that type of story should resonate with anyone who comes to a crossroad and feels like they want better for themselves. Just, you know, you got to believe in yourself.
18: Dan told that story, and I thought, because he said that in response to me talking about how I found out I was no longer with ESPN 10 days before my wedding. My 23rd anniversary was yesterday. Susie and I celebrated 23
6: Happy
18: years
6: anniversary. Yeah, didn't.
18: In marriage on Sunday. And she and I watched as there was an empty table at the wedding of ESPN executives who said yes to coming until I was no longer with the company, and then they ghosted.
6: Wow.
18: And it was a tough moment for me, and I mentioned that, and Dan's like, well, yeah, well, you went to NFL Network. I went to an empty attic.
6: Yeah.
18: I'm like, are we now going to try and top each other?
7: competitive.
18: That's what he said at the end, because I told him, like, you've won, basically. You've done what you set out to do. Yeah. And then he basically said, I'm already searching for the next thing to do, and because he's really competitive. And I can confirm that he's really competitive. And same thing with Stewart, the stuff he was talking about with Stewart, my goodness.
6: I love that story because, you know, a lot of times you hear Stewart, it's all like, you know, fun stuff. And here's Dan with a guy who's like, nah, we liked him, but we were competitive.
18: Oh, on the basketball
6: court. We did not like each other at that time. You got to appreciate the realness.
18: We were real. He was real. And that's why Fowler's like, I saw, man, I want to redo my episode because I don't think I was as real. Just different times, different experiences, and that's what we're going to go through them all. So, again, I appreciate that. That's all out there on Disney Plus, the ESPN app,

0: that put the Dogs up for good. Justin Bird comes on and records the win and the save. And that's all she wrote. The Dogs are now headed to Omaha for the first time since 2008. They'll play the Texas Longhorns, a team from the SEC we haven't played yet this year. We'll get the first pitch time for that later on today. The Braves also sweep the Pirates at Truist Park this weekend, a day off today at Chicago, taking on the White Sox tomorrow. You get the top local and national sports stories every 20 minutes right here on Athens' Voice of the Dogs, 960 The Ref.
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0: Swiftie.
1: I don't think he compares to my daughter because Taylor Swift has meant so much to her.
0: My son too.
1: And it, like her library of music is like,
0: I'm well aware. Like literally, he will give me a full dissertation about this song meaning this and that song meaning that, and that song is now actually going to reveal what the next song
1: yes.
0: is, and what her next album is relation to the next album.
1: And the Easter eggs, all that kind of stuff.
0: Oh, yeah.
1: And supposedly there was a lot of Easter eggs of her old music leading up to this situation. I don't know. That's like, maybe not. I don't know. But it's like my daughter fills me in on all this.
0: Okay.
1: I mean, she's an incredible businesswoman.
0: She is that. So hopefully if she's there, tell her Xander says hi. Will you please do that for me?
1: Remember. So I will tell Xander she says hello, mm-hmm. and then I will tell Tim
0: that I opened for him at the University of Michigan.
1: He told you were too blue.
0: I was too blue to be, if I wanted to succeed, I needed to get on like late night shows and that penthouse forum stuff wasn't going to work.
1: Yeah, I can see that.
0: So it made sense. Made complete sense. So there's that. And is there a Veep revival?
1: I wish. I love those people so much.
0: Okay.
1: And you know what's great about Veep? So many things are great about Veep.
0: Yeah.
1: But, you know, when you're watching the news now, you want to laugh, but you feel bad about laughing because you don't want to laugh. It's just too much.
0: Yes.
1: Veep gave you the opportunity to laugh about politics. Mm-hmm. You know, when you laughed at that show, you didn't feel bad because, you know, that wasn't happening.
0: Yes.
1: Now you really can't laugh at the news because it's happening.
0: My algorithm pops up with a Veep like once a day.
1: Really?
0: It is. It's so great.
1: That's a great show.
0: Yeah, the one that happened the other day was Selena getting upset with each passing bullet point of the reason why the autopsy of the previous election.
1: Oh, yes.
0: And every single bullet point was because she was either too mean or didn't accept any responsibility. Everything that she said out of her mouth just absolutely backed up what the autopsy is all about.
1: Oh, yeah. yeah. And she even said, well, that's not true. That's their fault.
0: Won't accept responsibility. Like, that's not my fault. Like, really brilliant. Congrats on everything going on with you.
1: Thanks, man. It's always so fun coming back.
0: Thank you for being here. Toy Story 5 in theaters near you Friday, June 19th. Toys versus tech. I'm rooting for the toys, everybody.
1: Yes.
0: Specifically one plastic spork.
1: Oh, yes.
0: It's delightful.
1: Yes, and I will be in the first row when you're doing your set on the Rich Eisen show.
0: That'll be great. One and done, as they would call it, maybe in athletics. Tony Hale, at Mr. Tony Hale on all of this man's social media. We're back to wrap up this show in just a matter of moments. 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
2: Erasing a 7-0 deficit on Saturday to come back and win 13-12 with some late inning heroics. And then yesterday, another epic game that ended with a Georgia win 11-9 in extra innings. It was Dan Jackson with the big 2-run homer in the top of the 10th that put the Dogs up for good. Justin Bird comes on and records the win and the save. And that's all she wrote. The Dogs are now headed to Omaha for the first time since 2008. They'll play the Texas Longhorns, a team from the SEC we haven't played yet this year. We'll get the first pitch time for that later on today. The Braves also sweep the Pirates at Truist Park this weekend, a day off today at Chicago, taking on the White Sox tomorrow. You get the top local and national sports stories every 20 minutes right here on Athens' Voice of the Dogs, 960 The Ref.
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21: All righty then.
20: What are you... 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
21: Let's go Bears win loss.
20: Okay, Dave. Council Bluff. What's going on, Dave?
22: How are you, Rich?
20: Yeah, what's going on?
22: I'm just listening to your show.
20: Okay, thank you. What do you want to do here, Dave, in Council Bluff,
22: Iowa? Bears win loss.
20: All right, Bears win loss. Give me the numbers. Give me the music, please. Here we go. Chicago Bears win loss for Dave in Council Bluff. I guess it's him and Seth Rollins in the state of Iowa.
21: That's right.
20: Chicago Bears. All right. What happens when the Bears open up at Carolina, sir?
22: W.
20: All right. What happens when the Bears host the Vikings?
22: W.
20: What happens when the Bears host the Eagles on a Monday night?
22: L.
20: What happens when the Bears host the Jets?
22: W.
20: 3-1 at the Packers.
22: That's an L.
20: Oh, 3-2 at the Falcons.
22: W.
20: 4-2, home for the Patriots on a Thursday night.
22: Big W.
20: 5-2, at the Seahawks on a Monday night.
22: That's an L.
20: It's now 5-3, hosting the Bucks.
22: W.
20: 6-3, off the bye, hosting the Saints.
22: W.
20: 7-3, Thanksgiving at the Lions.
22: L.
20: 7-4, hosting the Jaguars.
22: W.
20: 8-4 at the Dolphins.
22: W.
20: 9-4 at the Bills.
22: L.
20: 9-5 hosting the Packers on Christmas Day.
22: That's a W.
20: 10-5 hosting the Lions.
22: That's a W.
20: 11-5 at the Vikings.
22: L.
20: All right. I think that's a very fair, level-headed win-loss game from Dave in Council Bluffs, Iowa.
21: We don't get too many
22: of those. My grandson is an Eagles fan.
20: Okay.
22: So I will be watching that game with him, you know, hoping they win, but, you know, Philadelphia's got Saquon Barkley. That he's the difference.
20: How old is your grandson?
22: 16.
20: Okay. And is he the son of your son or daughter?
22: He is the son of my daughter, who is a Bears fan. I raised all three of my girls to be Bears fans.
20: So is your son-in-law an Eagles fan?
22: Yes.
20: Okay, I finally boiled it down. Okay. Again, you sound like a very level-headed, open-minded individual from Council Bluffs, Iowa. 11-6. Thanks for the call, Dave. 11-6, I think, is a very fair Bears record. 12-5 would be a step up, clearly.
21: 11-6 makes the playoffs.
20: I think 11-6 makes the playoffs in the NFC, and I think the Bears are a playoff team. 11-6 win the NFC North. Yay or nay? Yay or nay? I say nay.
21: Nay. Agree.
20: Right?
0: Not going to win it.
21: Not going to win it.
20: Okay. Fun show, everybody. George Kittle's on tomorrow's program.
21: Hey,
0: George. Yeah.
20: That'll be fun. We'll tell you who else is on. You got to stay tuned to Disney. That's coming up.
0: Peace.
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0: fight like hell. 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

0: And welcome back. And there is at least some reporting out there that Big 12 schools are going to refuse to play Texas Tech. I tried to say that with a straight face because you and I both know that that is not going to happen, that no Big 12 school is going to refuse a payday. Brendan Sorsby also has a statement out about the ruling, and of course he is pleased. Very grateful for the endless support I have received throughout this entire process. Bottom line, his attorney said that he is now going to be a beacon of understanding of the seriousness of the issue, and it's much better to have him rehabilitated in warning others about playing football and betting on the games than to keep him on the sidelines. Again, college sports, should we really be that shocked and outraged about anything that goes on anymore? John is in Connecticut. Good afternoon.
1: Hey, Paul. The first time I called you, this kind of is the end of the world, I think, as far as college sports is concerned, if it can't be overturned. Because this guy, Cody Campbell's put all this money in, apparently behind him, so it's money that's going in to defend a person, and a lot of the greatest athletes in the history of sports have lost all of their careers and been pariahs like Pete Rose and Joe Jackson for this kind of thing. It's just, like Pete Thamel said, a big red line. And I'm very, very disappointed. I guess the only thing that the last guest you had said something about it being overturned, or the possibility that either through the Congress or through the courts is the one hope we have.
0: Thank you for the call. Yeah, the Congress is not going to be able to do anything about this right now. The courts can. The courts can possibly overturn this. But Richie is up next in Massachusetts. Richie, good afternoon.
2: Hello, Paul. How are you, pal? I generally just talk to you during the football season, but I was coming home and I saw it on my phone with this Sorsby. You know, I mean, I know you're going to get a million calls on that, so I won't keep you. I can't believe it. I mean, what kind of rules do they have? They said if you bet on other teams, you'd get suspended. Am I right on that? And if you go, and if you bet on your own team, you are gone. What a joke. What if, now he's going to talk to other people about this, supposedly, I guess, Sorsby. What if 50 more, X number of guys do it the rest of the year? Are they going to come back too? I mean, because, I mean, when are they going to set examples? I didn't say hang the guy. I mean, everybody makes mistakes. But that's the rules. He made a mistake, so let him go pro what he has to do. I mean, what a disgrace what they're doing with this. And I tell you, I eat, sleep, and drink college football, I swear to God, all my life. And I'm so disgusted with it now. It's like I don't know what else to go for, because I love baseball too, but I'm college football is my number one thing, I'll tell you. And I don't want to boy with the same old stuff there. But that's basically it, though, Pon. I don't know what your answer is to that, but I don't know what the hell to say. I never usually call this time of year. Go ahead, sir. And nice talking to you, Paul. It's always a pleasure.
0: Thank you very much. Great to hear from you. Let me check in with Bubba in Houston. Hey, Bubba.
3: Hey, Paul. It's an honor to be on your show. Thank you very much for having me.
0: Thank you.
3: I'm going to be a bit of a contrarian here, Paul. Like, I see the Gene Taylor, you know, Georgia AD too, talking about should we even play Texas Tech. Let me ask you this. I mean, if any other school had landed Sorsby and this same thing happened, isn't there a lot of hypocrisy going on, Paul? And Kessler is the kind of attorney that you don't hire him, he hires you. He feels like he had a dead to rights case here, and he got old Sorsby. And he represented him in court, and he whooped that NCAA lawyer's butt. And he
0: Well, Bubba, hold on a second. I mean, let's not get carried away. It's not like this was in front of the World Court at The Hague or the Supreme Court. I mean, this was in Fort Worth, which is, you know, a little more centralized than Lubbock. But the point is, I know where you're coming from, and what I'm a little surprised at the absolute shock and awe of everybody calling in, because the NCAA has lost its soul a long time ago. So let's not act like what's happening here. I mean, this is more of a, most players understand this maybe more than even fans, is that this is just verboten. You don't bet on a team, but this guy did. And by the way, I mean gambling is so pervasive right now in every sport, including college athletics, that there's probably so much more of this going on, and we act like this is a one-time isolated situation. It is not. Thank you for the call. Really, really do appreciate it. Let me check in with Mark in Florida. Hey, Mark, go right ahead.
4: Hey, Paul, thank you for taking my call today. I appreciate it, but I just want to go ahead and springboard off of Richie's call earlier. You know, if we're going to take all the teeth out of the NCAA football governing bodies, I mean, what's the use in having rules at all? I mean, I know I'd like what you just said about it's happening behind the scenes anyway.
0: Mark, listen, there are a bunch of rules right now, but nobody's enforcing them. That's to me the bigger issue than this one case. Right. And, you know, what this really has said, I mean, this has confirmed what everybody already knows, that the NCAA is a worthless organization that has no teeth at all. I mean, we knew they didn't have any teeth in legislating against Ohio State or Alabama or Georgia, but now they can't even legislate against the simplest thing in the world, betting on your own team. So that they should not even be in existence. And I don't want to hear some bogus, hypocritical comment from the NCAA president. He's the last person I want to hear from. The big issue here is, does the Big 12 Conference have a commissioner? The answer, of course, is no, they don't. They have one in name only in Brett Yormark. What has he had to say about this? What is he? Can he do anything about it? And if he can't do anything about it, then let's quit all the. I mean, he's the only person in my mind right now who could say we're going against you. But you and I both know he won't do that.
4: Yeah, I just think that when the MLB banished Pete Rose from baseball years ago, it set a precedence. And I just like that the caller before me. Somebody's got to set a precedent. So this is.
0: I understand all that.
4: Drift away.
0: This is a case a little bit different than Pete Rose. In fact, it's actually worse considering we're talking college athletics here. We'll take a short break. More of your phone calls, a lot more reaction to this. But Mike White, who has done it again, two consecutive national championships for the Longhorns, he'll join us in a minute.
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0: coming recruits happy. And then, of course, there's a little bit of time. The second week of August, there's some time frame there where we can kind of rest and relax before the season starts again. And there we go.
1: What's going to be your go-to relaxation in Hawaii when you finally get there?
0: Well, it's going to be on Maui this year, so we like to go to Kauai and Maui, and you know, I'll try and play some golf, and of course, you can find me on the beach somewhere. So,
1: I'll be looking. Coach, congratulations. You've earned it. Back-to-back national champions for Coach Mike White at the University of Texas. We'll take a short break here. We are back with more after this.
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0: himself.
1: Correct.
0: But I don't understand what we're doing here. The NCAA needs to go away. And the idea that these people are in bed with gamblers. I mean, look at the Alabama State basketball player in query right now. What do they think's going to happen?
1: Well, I think you're right about part of that. The NCAA has not been strong on gambling, and once they became an official partner with gambling institutions, they have tolerated it in cases. This is really the backbreaker, though. And I think anybody who acts like the NCAA has control over anything anyway doesn't understand the way this has been going on now. And you know, this is not the Betty Ocko case. It's not the Trinidad Chambliss case. This is far more serious, except that other than outrage, this is the way it goes nowadays. This is where everybody goes for relief. Hey, thanks for the call. We're up against the break. If you would like to chime in on this or any other issue, you can give us a ring right now at 855-242-7285.
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0: Live. 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

0: And Joe is up next in Pittsburgh. Hello, Joe.
1: Hey, thanks for taking my call, Mr. Feinbaum. My question for you is, do you think the SEC is actively looking to expand and add more teams? And if so, which teams do you think would even make sense geographically or, you know, athletically that they would like to add? Thank you.
0: Thank you very much. At this moment, I don't think the SEC is actively looking to expand. I think they are still digesting Texas and Oklahoma, and a lot of people have speculated if they were to expand, where would they go next? I don't think they're in that movement, but I think you'd probably look toward the ACC if that ever happened. Hey, thanks for the call, Joe. William is up next in Maryville. Hello, William.
2: Hello, Paul. How are you?
0: Doing great.
2: Well, I know you're fine, but how? Well, I want to talk about Sorsby for a minute. Going back to the trial of the century, the OJ trial, an unknown fact is that the lead prosecutor in that case had chest pains during the opening statement and was replaced by Marsha Clark and Darden, and then they proceeded to get steamrolled by Johnny Cochran and others. And in Sorsby's case, he had a dream team of lawyers, and lawyers matter. And I think that they painted the situation. I've not read the order, but from what I have read, they painted this as a mental health issue. And that he was, you know, had a gambling addiction and anxiety. And, you know, with enough money, you could probably get a psychiatrist to, or a psychologist to declare all of us a little bit crazy. And that's perplexing to me that the court bought it, because even in a criminal case, if you're found not guilty by reason of insanity, that doesn't mean you walk. It means you go to a treatment facility, you know, for a period of time based on your crime and based on your condition. So the fact that they played that card, I think, was brilliant. They obviously out-lawyered the NCAA lawyers, which we've seen before. And lawyers matter. The good ones come up with novel arguments, and they often win them. Again, going back to OJ, that was a very impressive performance by Johnny Cochran and his team, and it wasn't such a great performance by the L.A. District Attorney's Office. So I think the same thing happens in these cases. Lawyers matter, and he had a good one.
0: Thank you very, very much. He certainly did, William. You're 100% right. He had the best lawyer in that field. Jay is up next in Louisiana. Hello, Jay.
3: How you doing, Paul? I got the solution for the college football. Get Tommy Tuberville to write a bill, bring it up to Trump, kiss his ass, and then he signed an executive order, and he have a legacy to live on, the president that saved college football. Thank you.
0: Yeah, well, Jay, the president's already has already chimed in on the Ted Cruz bill. He is behind it. He appointed this commission, who has also supported it. So Tuberville has won, but Tuberville's against this bill, by the way. Hey, thanks for the call. Appreciate it. Let's continue with more phone calls. And Gary is up next in Florida. Hello, Gary.
4: Hey, Paul. I got a question. Do you think the NIL is with the talent that the SEC is slacking talent? And what do you think?
0: Oh, Gary, in terms of the NIL, let me make sure I understand your question before I answer. What are you asking me?
4: I'm saying with the NIL, with their, You know, with the players that is coming in now, you know, playing in the SEC now, and then everybody else. Do you think that now that the SEC can't stack talent, you think that's hurting?
0: Oh,
4: the SEC?
0: Oh yeah, I'm sorry. No, obviously, if you look at just Alabama for example today versus 2015, 16, 17, 18, it's not the same. We're not talking about the same sport. I mean, Alabama had a second team in 2016 that could have won the SEC.
4: Yeah. And the last question I have, Paul, do you think with Nick Saban doing what he's doing, is he playing both sides, you know, the coaches, and then he's helping the SEC, And what, shine in on that. What do you think about that, if you can answer that question?
0: Yeah, I mean, I don't think Nick Saban's playing games. I think Nick Saban is close to the president of the United States, and the president asked him to help, and he ended up testifying at this committee, even though it may go in conflict with what his school believes or what the conference believes. Nick Saban is a big part of all this in terms of celebrity. Hey, thank you for the call. Josh is up next in Alabama. Hello, Josh.
5: Hello, Paul. How are you?
0: We are doing great. Thank you.
5: Appreciate you having me on. Big-time Auburn fan here. Obviously disappointed that they did not win against Ole Miss, but I do have that question. How do you fix the overall NCAA seeding? You know, would it be any different had Auburn won versus they lost against Ole Miss? Like, would they still be the only SEC on one side versus nothing but SEC on the other?
0: I think this is a weird year where the top two seeds got knocked out. Josh, thanks for the call. By the way, we finally have a statement from the absentee commissioner of the Big 12. He has said absolutely nothing. He said the ramifications are significant. You could have gotten that from ChatGPT. I've been consulting with our key stakeholders and have scheduled a meeting of our executive board this week. We're also in touch with Charlie Baker. In other words, I am not about to go public with what 15 of my 16 schools want me to do and say what a crock this ruling is. Meanwhile, Ty Matthews wants to come back to college athletics. We'll be back with more right after this. Mike Bianco, who somehow pulled a major upset over the weekend, we'll talk about why right after this.
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0: There needs to be somebody that writes a book about the death of college football, and Ms. Feinbaum, I think you would be the perfect one to write that book. Have you even thought about or considered doing that? Because college football, as we know it, it's dead.
1: Thanks for the call. Yeah, well, you say that, and there'll be 90, 100,000 people in the stands on the first weekend of September and tens, if not hundreds of millions of people watching. So I think that's really the conundrum here. It's easy to feign outrage at moments like this and talk about how the system is corrupt, but it was corrupt before this ruling. I mean, everyone knows that. You got quarterbacks making $3, $5, $6, $7 million a year. There are no rules. This is just this one's a little bit more difficult because it's something that almost everyone watching and listening agrees on. You shouldn't bet and be allowed to play. But now there's a new standard that has been set. I've said this earlier. There just aren't any norms in anything. So this is really no different. We'll take a short break. A few minutes remaining. As we continue.
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14: I'm Nick DeLuca, closing in on Game 3 of the NBA Finals tonight. Knicks, Spurs, MSG, New York up 2-0 after a pair of road wins to open the series. Continuing their historic run this postseason with a 13th straight win, Knicks forward Mikal Bridges not worried about the streak, just the series.
15: Personally, I think we really don't, you know, care too much about, you know, the winning streak or anything like that. 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And our most important game is the next game, because it's our next game. 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
14: 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In the NFL, the Chiefs are signing free agent corner Legarius Sneed. The two sides reunite after Sneed spent the last two seasons with the Titans, was limited to only 12 games over those 2 years because of injury, won two Super Bowls in Kansas City, originally a fourth round pick by the team back in 2020. College football, Texas Tech star Brendan Sorsby granted a temporary injunction against the NCAA, preventing a punishment for violating gambling rules, clearing the way for Sorsby to play in 2026. Monday night Major League Baseball, Yankees on the road taking on the Guardians on top, 2-0, top of the second. Paul Goldschmidt with a two-run homer off Gavin Williams.
16: Hey, it's Evan Cohen. Coming up Tuesday, we'll react to Game 3 of the NBA Finals and look ahead to a must-win Game 4 for the Carolina Hurricanes. It's on Sportsmanlike, 6 a.m. Eastern, right here on ESPN Radio, ESPN2, and ESPNU.
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17: This is Freddie and Harry.
18: Big Al in Houston. Who is that team you think should be considered the team to beat in the NBA right now, and why?
19: New York Knickerbockers. Mr. Clutch. 10D.
18: Talk it.
19: We're there, bro.
18: It's
19: on the paper, baby. We got it, baby.
20: Say it again. Yeah. Say it loud and proud. Who is that team, Al? Say it loud and proud.
19: The New York Knickerbockers.
20: Knickerbockers, you know, baby. You heard him.
19: Ain't no secret, man. You guys are my show, man. I look forward to you guys every day, man. You guys are the duplipsy dudes in the world, man. I'm telling you, man. You're my boy.
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0: presented by SoFi. Mike Brown on that atmosphere at MSG. Landry Shamet on being ready when his number is called. And a member of the Knicks' last finals team from 1999. 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